0: 1-0 taken outside for a ball, and it's 2-0. And remember, the last half inning, it was Jeremy Peña who didn't get the tag down, and Richie Palacios, the Rays, did not take advantage of it. And here in the next half inning, the Astros did take advantage of an opening, getting one and looking for more. Can Rasmussen limit damage? He offers. 2-0 is off the glove of Hicks. It's a called strike and down to second on what should be a pass ball is Yiner Diaz. That had to be some sort of cross-up where Liam Hicks probably forgot what was coming because the way he reacted to it, he got the glove up late. And that's the first pass ball he's had with the Rays. And Drew's looking over just to make sure they're on the same page. No mound visit. Rays used one of those this inning. But that's a big free extra base. Two balls and a strike on Walker. 25 home runs. Rasmussen looks at second. And here it comes. Swinging a hard hit ball to the hole on a hop at short. Handled by Mateo. Sets and throws. In time to get Walker. The pass ball does no damage. But the Rays not handling a line drive by Isak Paredes results in a run. Houston leads 1-0 mid-4 on the Rays Baseball Network.
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4: We join Major League Baseball and the Tampa Bay Rays as we all pay tribute to those whose lives were lost September the 11th, 2001, honoring them with the pledge, we shall not forget. We had ceremonies as they did all across the nation today in the 25th anniversary of that awful, awful day. And what better way to honor everyone than is to gather together as communities and have a night out. And that's what everybody's doing.
0: Well, that's what baseball did after 9-11 to help in the healing process. As Jonathan Aranda starts the fourth and takes high from Ethan Pecco, his first full inning in relief. Rays are down by a run on this night where they hope to clinch. But they need a win to do so or some help. They'd rather do it winning as a 1-0. Swinging a pop-up. Left side, foul ground over is Paredes. Coming toward the stands, has a play. Under it, makes the catch. Just shy of the warning track, and Jonathan Aranda now 0-for-2 with a pop-out and a ground-out so far.
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0: You hope after giving up the run and knowing that they have a chance to clinch tonight, the Rays don't become a little jumpy at the plate as Junior Caminero hopes to get the group going. Rays have only one hit. They're already facing their third pitcher, and I don't know how long Ethan Pecco may be for this game, is the pitch. In there, top of the zone strike to Caminero, it's nothing and one. That looked upstairs. Junior did not challenge. Yep, it was a ball. Nothing and one on Junior. Sitting on 39 homers, trying to become the first Ray to have two 40-homer years. A one. Swinging a ball, looped off to the right out of play. That was a sweeper that looked like he got a fair amount of the plate. It's nothing and two. It's on the outer third. two strikes on Junior. Popped to the catcher his first time. Pecco now with a lead in his first full inning after Uyola and Brian King began the game as the pitch bounces in. It's 1-2. Ball bounced in front of the plate, and Junior goes to pick it up, and he'll flip it to one of the bat boys. Junior doing some things that very few do. In fact, if he gets to 40 homers, whenever he does, he's going to be the second youngest guy to have two 40-homer seasons. Eddie Matthews, the only guy, a Hall of Famer, who was younger. 1-2 with one out. Swing and a miss. Chased a slider off the plate, and he's down on strikes. And two out here in the fourth as Junior chased. Now we'll see if Liam Hicks can get the Rays going. Rays have only one base runner so far. Richie Palacios' opposite field single. That was in the third. Rays really swung the bats well on the road trip in Texas in the first couple games of Atlanta. Quiet yesterday and then so far the same today. Pecco offers. Swing and a miss. That was a slider off the plate. Nothing in one. And I don't know if the Rays are having a tough time seeing Ethan Pecco, but his slider is getting some really awkward swings so far. One strike to count, and Hicks uses his timeout. The infield very much to pull against Liam, who had a big home run in Atlanta to help the Rays win 2 of 3 there. 0-1. Swing a ground ball foul behind first. It's nothing at 2. I know yesterday for Rays fans was frustrating because the Rays had bases loaded, nobody out, or one out in the first, did not score, and had a chance to sweep the Braves. Atlanta has not been swept at home all year. So to win the first two games was an accomplishment, but you kind of feel you had a chance if you could have scored there. Here, the Rays looking to answer the Astros. 0-2. Up and away. Fastball high. 1-2. Against the youngster Ethan Pecco. This is only his sixth big league appearance. Andy mentioned all the injuries that Houston has had. Plus, they moved on from guys like Lance McCullers and several others who had been in the rotation. 1-2. Take in. Up and away. Ball 2. It looked like Yanner Diaz was about to come toward his third base dugout, but then elected not to ABS challenge, and it did miss. Houston has only one challenge remaining. Rays have both. 2-2 to the Rays catcher, shin guard on the front leg. Pecco lifts the leg and offers. Swing and a foul off to the third base side, off the end of the bat. It's still 2-2. Rays are going to see a couple of tough pitchers the next couple days. One they saw in Houston, that's Peter Lambert, and the other, Hayden Wisniewski. Was a guy who came over with Isak Paredes in the Cubs deal involving Kyle Tucker. 2-2. Outside for a ball 3-2. Pecco again was starting to come off the mound. But again, no ABS challenge. And that missed by a couple of baseballs. 3 balls, 2 strikes on Hicks with Victor Mesa Jr., who's had a pretty good run lately, waiting on deck. With 2 gone, the payoff coming. Swinging a ball, looped in the air back of third. Easy play, Paredes. Drifts out underneath it, makes the catch.
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7: Peak season. A wave in the Atlantic. A disturbance in the Caribbean. A storm in the Gulf. Not every system threatens Southwest Florida, but every system gets watched by Wink meteorologists who live here, who've ridden out the same storms you have. Every advisory, every shift in the track, every hour it matters.

0: 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It's 1-0 Houston as we go to the fifth inning.
1: Rays have only one hit so far and one base runner. The Astros have 5 hits and scored their run on a Yiner Diaz groundout. Here's Cam Smith, who's homered the last few ball games. Grounded to short his first turn. Drew Rasmussen delivers. And a check swing and a high heater. Did he go? Cam Smith asks for the appeal. And ball one upheld out at first by Mark Wagner. If he called out a strike, he would have said, what are you talking about, Wagner? One ball, no strikes, the count. Here's the pitch from Rasmussen. Smith, the former Florida State standout, takes low. He's up in the count 2-0. Two balls, no strikes on Cam Smith. Guy who came up to the big leagues within a year of being drafted. 2-0 pitch. Swing and a miss. Couldn't get that fastball away at 96. It's 2-1. He still has some holes. He will swing and miss, but boy, he's got some elite skills. In fact, it's almost like he's a right-handed version of the Rays' Victor Mesa Jr. in terms of the athleticism. With the infield to pull, a 2-1 from Drew Rasmussen. Chop foul off the plate, 2-2. Two super talented outfielders who are kind of mixed around some stars, whether it's Yandy Diaz or Junior Caminero and Jonathan Aranda for the Rays and Yordan Alvarez, and even though he's on the back end, guys like Altuve, Jeremy Pena for Houston. 2-2 is pulled and through in a left field base hit. Sharply struck by Cam Smith, got a change up down and roped it in the left. That's another hit on the ground against Drew Rasmussen, number 6 in the ballgame for the Astros. So leadoff man aboard for lefty Taylor Trammell, who has a hit. All three guys in the bottom third of the order have hits for Houston, and they're trying to field the top. This is a big moment in the game. Rays have allowed a run. They've been quiet offensively. You're hoping Drew Rasmussen can keep it right here. The pitch, swing and a bouncer foul off the plate area. It's nothing and one. Want to make sure to, and we hope the Rays can find a way to win and come back and clinch tonight. It certainly would make it a happy, sweet start to the new year for all our Jewish listeners who may be listening. It is the start of the Jewish New Year tonight. So we wish you a happy New Year. This is the 0-1 coming from Rasmussen. Swing and a miss at a ball elevated. It's nothing and two. Want to make sure to pass some birthday wishes along as well. Former member of Rays Radio, Josh Cobert, celebrating a birthday today. And I have to make sure to wish a belated happy birthday to Austin Platt, who didn't want to be embarrassed on the air by telling us it was his birthday. So we figured we'd doubly embarrass him by making sure to do it tonight. 0-2. High for a ball, 1-2. Are mom and dad at least listening? They're in Europe, so they didn't want anything to do with Austin during his birthday.
2: They can listen over there.
1: They left the country, though, for his birthday week.
2: There's all kind of ways to listen around the world.
1: 1-2 is taking a little high, 2-2. It's kind of late over there, though, right?
2: Maybe not on our flagship, but they can, you know.
1: They did come earlier in the week to see him. Maybe they celebrated the birthday early. We're celebrating late with Austin just because he didn't want to tell us. 2-2 with a man on in the fifth for Drew Rasmussen and the Rays. The pitch. Hit foul off the end of the bat, straight back and out of play. It's still 2-2. We hope Austin has enjoyed his cake. He's got to have his cake and eat it too, though, tonight. He wants to be part of a celebration downstairs. Rays have some work to do, though, as we near the midway point of this game. Rasmussen battling with the left fielder Trammell. And the 2-2s pop foul straight back again. It's still 2-2. So far, Drew has no walks, but only a couple of strikeouts. And there has been some hard contact. Houston, again, swung it well against Drew in July when they scored 5 runs in 5 innings. Third 2-2. Swung on, looped in the air toward right center, playable for Mesa. Drifts over toward his forehand side, makes the catch. Lefty pulls it in, and back to first, Cam Smith. One on, one out. Fifth inning, 1-0 Houston.
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1: Nick Allen, the ground single in the number 9 spot. past Jonathan Arana at first his first time, steps in.

0: in at third is Caminero to try and prevent a potential bunt for a hit. Smith leads away at first. Rasmussen throws over, and diving back safely, Cam Smith. Smith has 10 steals this year. Again, a team that does not run a lot. But teams have run on Drew. Smith adds to his lead. He takes off. Pitch is grounded the other way to second. It's handled by Palacios. Overhand toss to first gets Allen. But by putting the runner in motion, I don't know if they prevented a double play, but they definitely prevented the lead runner from being cut down there. So instead of maybe man at first and two out, it's man at second and two out for Jose Altuve. Rays down 1-0 in the fifth. And you don't need really a whole lot of clues to figure out who's up at the plate for the Astros right now. Jose Altuve always gets the warmest reception. Here's the pitch. Squares to bunt, pushes it third base side, and a beauty. Junior Caminero has no play. Everybody's safe. And runners at first and third on a bunt single by Altuve, his first hit of the day. So he elected to take what he was given. And now Jeremy Pena steps in with first and third and two out. And that's now seven hits for Houston. The shortstop, Jeremy Pena. And this becomes a real turning point in the ballgame. Pena has grounded out and struck out. 17 home runs on the year for the shortstop. Open stance. Here's the pitch. Taken inside corner strike. Nothing in one. Rays have the outfield shaded toward right. The infield very much to pull. Aranda holding Altuve at first. Doesn't run much anymore. 0-1. Swing and a miss. Chased a cutter off the plate. It's 0-2. Two strikes, two out, men at the corners. 1-0 Houston. Rasmussen glove to his ear, now at the set. 0-2. Runner goes, it's outside a ball. Fake throw to second, and nobody was even covering. Altuve will be given second base on his fifth steal of the year.
1: Number five for Altuve.
0: And now with the count 1-2, this turn against Pena becomes massive. A base hit would make it a three-run deficit. You get out of this, it's still a 1-0 ball game. Now Altuve at second, Smith at third, Rasmussen to Pena. A 1-2. Take in, called strike three. Down on strikes goes Pena, and Rasmussen gets a huge K. Astros do not score in the fifth. They leave two in scoring position. Still just 1-0 Houston on the Rays Baseball Network.
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3: 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It's a good deal. Heck of a deal is Victor Mesa Jr. That's a heck of a drive. Deep to right, way back, and we are tied. Rays have just their second hit, but it's the third homer in as many days for Victor Mesa Jr. For Victor, that is number 13, and we're knotted at one. Was absolutely tattooed by Victor, and he's really coming into his own.
1: Estimated distance 415 feet, 415.
0: There's Chandler Simpson with Paredes in at third, and a pitch taken for a called strike, nothing in one. Well, that brought this place to life for sure. And right after the strikeout of Jeremy Pena, Victor Mesa Jr. adds to the momentum. Ethan Pecco kicks and delivers. Pitch taken up and away for a ball high, one and one. One ball, one strike, one home. See if Chandler Simpson can get some chaos going with the bottom part of the order. 1-1. Up and away, 2-1. See if that also shakes up young Ethan Pecco. He's now allowed five homers, all of them to lefties. Now, Chandler not a threat to put one out of the park. He wants to get on base. 2-1. Swing and a ground ball off the mound. Skips to short. Pena's got it. Shovels to first in time. Gets the speedy Simpson. And there's one out here in the fifth inning in a 1-1 game. Got to bring up Cedric Mullins for the Rays. And then we'll see our Towson-on-Towson matchup that Andy's been waiting for. We'll get it this inning for sure, since there's one out and one home. Cedric Mullins bounced to second his first time up. The pitch. Swing a rollover grounder foul behind first. Nothing and one on Cedric, who's had a tough stretch lately at the plate. Nothing and one on Cedric Mullins. The windup, the pitch coming. Taken for a ball high, and it's 1-1 on Mullins. Cedric with 14 home runs this year. In at third, Paredes to prevent a bunt attempt for a hit, a 1-1. Grounder foul toward first as Mullins went to one knee, it's 1-2. Cedric has played a tremendous center field, has been a good guy in the clubhouse for sure. It would be incredible for him to kind of find his stride these last 2 weeks at the plate. Rays could use even more from that bottom part of the order, with Victor Mesa Jr. providing a huge lift just underneath the big four. 1-2 with one home and one down. Up and away, a ball high, it's 2-2. This is one of those points of the year where you do anything you can and find any way you can to get on base, to produce runs, especially with what's at stake. The windup from Pecco in a 2-2. Swing and a miss. Couldn't get to a cutter away and down on strikes. And that's the second out here in the fifth. I want to also congratulate Caden Bodine and Theo Gillen as we get our Towson on Towson matchup here. Richie Palacios against Ethan Pecco in a 1-1 game, and Andy Freed is beaming over this matchup. Theo Gillen and Caden Bodine were named the co-players of the year in the Rays minor league system, both well-deserving. As a pitch in there for a strike, and it's nothing and one. Palacios, a base hit his last time. See if he can get something here. Charleston's the only Rays affiliate still in the postseason right now. Bowling Green, unfortunately, got knocked out yesterday where Gillen started. As a pitch in there, a strike. And it's nothing and two on Palacios. Charleston is down in a deciding game tonight, 1-0. It's delayed by rain in the bottom of the third. We'll keep you posted on that. That's on the Visit Tampa Bay out-of-town scoreboard. Yankees still lead the Mets 4-1. They're now in the fifth at Yankee Stadium. There's Palacios with an 0-2 count. Ethan Pecco, first time Towson on Towson in the big leagues. And it's low, and Palacios checked his swing and on appeal. Ball one upheld, down at third by Carlos Torres. Carlos said, I can't see an at-bat. And like this, Andy Fried would not be happy if I called him out on a check swing there. He said, I want a full at-bat as Palacios uses his timeout. One ball, two strikes. Again, Rays even on the long Victor Mesa Jr. homer, the first pitch of the inning. The windup, the 1-2. Up and away, it's even on Richie, who himself had homered in three consecutive starts. That started on the last homestand and went into the road trip in Texas. Be nice to see him continue that string right here and give the Rays their first lead. With two down, a 2-2. Swinging a line drive, hooked foul right field side. Over the bullpen and out of play, and it's still 2-2 on Richie Palacios. Did he promise you a home run against Ethan Pecco tonight?
3: No promises were made.
0: Okay, I just want to make sure.
3: I would never want to put that pressure.
0: It'd be nice to get bragging rights, though. People are so excited about this matchup, they put you on TV. 2-2. Little high, no! Called strike three, and Palacios is going to challenge.
5: Batter's challenging the called strike.
0: This looked like it missed by a lot. And it did.
5: This is a ball. That guy's 2 times in the hand.
0: I've never heard an ABS challenge get booed, but that missed by maybe 6 inches high. Three balls, two strikes. Why was the rookie getting that call? Here's Ethan Pecco against Richie Palacios. 1-1 game, two gone fifth inning. See if Richie can get the fellow Towson Tiger here. Payoff from the full line. Swinging a chopper foul off the plate, and Palacios a solid at bat. This will be the eighth pitch of the turn coming up.
3: You know, it would have been a better story if, you know, they had shared a dorm, they used to go lunch together, whatever. But he said that Richie did say he's going to make sure that the two of them get together and shake hands before the end of the weekend.
0: Well, if he homers, Ethan may not want to shake hands.
3: That'd be kind of cool.
0: But I'm okay if Richie does homer here. 3-2 coming home. Swinging a hard hit ball, but right to second. Nick Allen gobbles it up. He sets his feet and throws to first. Palacios a very solid at bat, but he...
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0: All right, time for Drew Rasmussen to get the shutdown inning for the Rays. Now tied at one is former teammate Isak Paredes takes a called strike, nothing and one. Paredes has doubled over the head of Chandler Simpson and scored the only run for Houston. Rays just got one back on the long homer by Victor Mesa Jr. Andy, did we mention the home run and the first run of the game?
16: I don't think we did.
0: All right, well, I can do that. It's a pitch taken, a strike. Nothing and two on Paredes. With the run the Rays scored, Mosaic donates $500 to Fighting Hunger in Tampa Bay. 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How can the Rays keep Paredes, a deadpool hitter, in the ballpark? 1-2. Fouled off the plate area. It's still 1-2. You know, his hands are so close to the plate that I almost think that sometimes his hands are in the strike zone. Crowds the plate so much, he's been hit nearly 20 times. The pitch, high, and it's 2-2. He's almost daring someone to come inside on him, and he's got such quick hands and such a unique approach with everything generally hit to the pull side that it's tough to get one by him. 2-2. Broken bat, softy, hit toward third, slowly hit, it rolls foul. It kicked late, and it was going to be an infield hit. The handle of the bat is where it hit, and I mean, that bat snapped into like Kindlewood.
16: The only reason why it might not have been hit is that he didn't run for a while. They're going to show us a replay here. He stood at the plate and watched it, and only when that ball hit the ground did he start taking off. So, I mean, it's all moot anyway, but that was kind of a confusing, almost slow-motion-looking type play.
0: Yeah, I think Junior Caminero was looking for where the bat was, and yeah, he had a tough time picking up the baseball. So he was he's way back at third. He's almost at the edge of the cutout. So it was going to take him a long time to get to the ball, and that's why Paredes probably would have had a hit anyway, even as slow as he was out of the box. 2-2 again. Take in, outside with a cutter, it's full. And because Isak sits so close to the plate, he has a really good idea what's off the edge, and he doesn't chase very often. 3-2 from Rasmussen to Paredes to start the sixth. Take in, called strike three. Paredes didn't challenge. It's a looking strikeout, and that did get the outside edge. So there's one gone here in the sixth inning. Good battle won by Rasmussen.
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0: So if the Rays want to maintain a three-game lead in the East and for the best record in the league, it looks like they'll need to do something offensively as a grounder foul toward first by Dalton Varsho, nothing and one.
16: But Boston down 3-2 to Kansas City. They can has reached the home fifth.
0: Yeah, they've been trailing much of that game. And surprisingly, they had a tough series their last time out against the Angels of all teams, the 0-1. Drive on a line towards center. Spun around is Mullen, still going back onto the front of the track. Makes the catch, easing up. One center fielder gets another, and Rasmussen uses the big part of the yard and two gone here in the sixth inning. Two gone, none on for Yiner Diaz, who homered off of Rasmussen in Houston. So can Drew get through six and keep the game right where it is? Infield to pull, outfield shades the other way against Yiner Diaz, who has 11 homers. He had two in one game against the Rays in Houston. The pitch taken low and away. Tonight, the only RBI and a base hit to right. RBI on a ground out. Tell you, his hustle is part of the reason we're even at one instead of a 1-0 Rays lead. From Rasmussen. Swung on, fought off foul to the right. This is, again, a day that the Rays could clinch. I want to remind all of you coming this weekend that tomorrow there are upper deck seats available for that game and for the three games against Boston. RaysBaseball.com for more. 1-1 with two down. Ground ball chopped the other way. It's going to sneak into right field. Another opposite field single for Yiner Diaz. 8 hits for Houston. He's aboard with two out in a 1-1 game in the sixth. Brings up the slugging first baseman, Christian Walker. And since our guys are going to be wearing the home whites tonight with the Devil Ray jerseys and Saturday and Sunday, we've also got the big giveaway of the hockey jerseys tomorrow, which are white. We're reminding our fans as we push toward the postseason back at Tropicana Field, wear white this weekend if you're wearing Rays or other shirts that you might wear to the park. Cam Boozer now up in the Rays pen, it looks like, as the pitch. Swing and a ball lifted in the air to center. This will push back Mullen. Still back, reaches over his shoulder, makes the catch at the front of the track. And Drew Rasmus unable to get through the sixth inning with just a two-out single. So ahead of the bottom half, still one apiece. Rays Houston, you're listening to the Rays Baseball Network.
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0: And we saw the Rays bullpen get up very briefly at the end of the sixth. Bullpen now quiet. No one up in the Astros pen is Ethan Pecco facing 9-1-2, Mateo Diaz and Aranda. And it's been a quiet night offensively for the Rays. Pecco came on in the second. First face Mateo, and his pitch up and in. Did it hit him? Oh, it did. And now they're saying, did he swing? First base umpire says no. That's Mark Wegner, and Mateo in some discomfort, and here comes Michael Sandoval, one of the trainers, with manager Kevin Cash, and hopefully everything's okay with Jorge Mateo. Remember, Taylor Walls, as we get a look, that got, the fingers on the hand of maybe the pinky. Hopefully it didn't pinch it, and it didn't fracture it. We'll see if Jorge can stay in the game. Was that his left hand? I think it was the left, which would be his glove hand. Yep, it is his glove hand, but still, it's not good.
16: They take a look at him. We want to remind you that when you come to Tropicana Field, you can check out the Dex Home Plate Club, or you can sit just steps behind the action. 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
0: Remember, the Rays are already without one Taylor Walls, and he's down with a hip issue. Now, he's making very good progress and could be activated as soon as, Tuesday or Wednesday. But Mateo's the guy who replaced him, and the Rays are hoping to get Ben Williamson on rehab shortly, as Mateo's going to stay in the game here. But they're, in essence, down to their third shortstop at this point in time. So while they might get both those guys back, still not yet, and you got to worry about today. leadoff man aboard for Yandy Diaz, who's been quiet in the leadoff spot with a strikeout against Petco in the third. And a soft fly out to right his previous turn against Michael Uyola. Mateo can fly. Does he try and run here? Go ahead, run it first. 1-1 game, sixth inning. Petco sets and deals. Swing and a pop-up into center field. Very playable for Varsho. Drifting in underneath it. Makes the grab and holding it first, Mateo. Not a whole lot behind that. That was a fastball in off the plate. And the last couple days, we've seen the Rays do a little more chasing than normal. It's a 93-mile-an-hour fastball. Yandy thought he had something maybe to turn and burn on, but he was not quite able to square it up. And here's Aranda, who pinch hit yesterday after just a hit in the first two games in Atlanta. Takes a called strike, nothing and one. After some home runs he hit in Texas, he's been quiet the last couple. A pop out and a ground out so far. See if he can get this offense going. Mateo leads away. Throw over, and it's not in time. And Jorge, who has been good running the bases, 17 steals. He's been caught only three times this year. Back to first, and now edging off once again. Rays have only got one runner as far as second, other than the Mesa home run. Mateo goes. Pitch outside, almost a pitch out. The throw to second is in time. This time the tag put on by Pena. And Mateo is caught stealing 2-6 unless he got around the tag, and the Rays are not going to review this. So that hit by pitch quickly went away. That was pretty much a design play where with an 0-1 count, it's not a great count to run on because the opposing side can pitch out or throw it off the plate and hope you're going to chase, but still, it's a great pitch for a catcher on which to throw. 1-1. Aranda takes outside corner strike, 1-2. Cutter to the outside part, and Aranda uses his timeout. Well, for whatever reason, the Rays have not been able to figure out Uyola, King, and now Ethan Petco, and you're getting to the late frames. It looks like Drew Rasmussen will have the seventh. You don't want to face that back end of the Astros bullpen, especially if you trail. A lot of pressure. 1-2. Up and away, 2-2. See if Aranda can find his way on base for Junior Caminero. Two balls, two strikes. Again, with the Yankees up a slam, pressure on the Rays to maintain a three-game lead. 2-2. Swing and a miss. Chased out of the zone and down on strikes goes Aranda, who slams his bat in disgust.
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0: 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So far, it's been the pitcher schooling the hitters. 1-1, we go to the seventh. In for us, Andy Freed.
2: Okay, Neil, thank you very much. And here's Rasmussen. Ready in his first pitch at the end to Cam Smith, a very dangerous hitter, and it's taken high ball one. You know, eight hits allowed is the most allowed in a game this year by Drew Rasmussen. Now, only one for extra bases, and that was somewhat misplayed into extra base hit. Swing at a foul tip, straight back, and it's one ball, one strike. But Drew has had to work in and out of trouble. The Rays, meantime, have only hit one ball hard, really, through six innings, and that's the home run by Mesa. But so far, that's enough. This game coming down to the final third. A 1-1 tie as we begin the seventh. The stretch by Rasmussen where the base is empty, and he delivers on 1-1. Popped him up off the end of the bat to first baseman Aranda right at the base. Catches it while stepping on the base for the first out of the seventh inning. I'll tell you what, you get Cam Schmidt. You can tell just with his swing right now. He is seeing it well. He is very loose and easy looking at the plate, and he has got a home run hitter swing if there ever was one. That's why he's homered in three in a row, 20 for the year. But he's out here for the first out of the seventh. There is Taylor Trammell. Rays bullpen empty as Drew wraps up third time through the order. Now the first one to Trammell. Left-hand batter taking inside ball one. He singled a right on the first pitch against Drew in the third. Then he went into a deep count in the fifth and ended up flying out to Mason right field. One ball and no strikes. Rasmussen pitches, down and in, it's 2-0. And then Nick Allen is the on-deck batter. 2-0. With one out of the bases empty, Caminero in and step onto the grass at third. Trammell swings and lines one towards the gap right center, but Mullins got a good jump, still going, and tracks it down on the run. Off the bat, I thought, A, it could be a double. B, he's going to have to go into a dive to try, and in the end, he was pulling up. What a job by Cedric Mullins.
0: In fact, he was pulling up so much, Andy, I was worried he was going to overrun the baseball because he almost had to reach back a little bit on his back shoulder.
2: So I put a little star next to that one, Neil. And you know, usually you do that for diving plays, but just because you didn't have to dive doesn't mean it's not an outstanding play. Nick Allen takes outside ball one. And that really was. And I don't pretend to know what the metrics were on it or catch percentage or whatever, but to the eye, that looked like an extra base hit off the bat and turned it into a very comfortable looking out. And 1-0 here to Allen. And the pitch popped him up into shallow left field. This is much easier for Chandler Simpson. In into his left now, taps the glove and makes the catch, and Drew Rasmussen is through seven. Another terrific outing for him. Seventh inning stretch time. Can the Rays get some offensive momentum? And we're going to keep it here for God Bless America on this 25th year remembrance of September the 11th, 2001. We'll pick up Ryan Sudo, our public address announcer here, as he introduces the singer. Oh, it is Jason. Pardon me. Jason Lankov is here.
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5: Seventh inning stretch is from Union Home Mortgage. They are the official mortgage partner of the Rays. We are 1-1, Rays and the Astros. First of three again if you're just joining us tonight. Rays can clinch a playoff spot and be the first team to do so in the American League with a win. Milwaukee also can do the same in the National League. And on the visit Tampa Bay out-of-town scoreboard, they have an 8-0 lead over Cincinnati in the bottom of the fourth. So Rays want to follow suit and be the first to clinch, because they're only in the fourth inning. Rays need to start putting a rally together against Ethan Pecco. Meanwhile, Yankees still lead the Mets 5-1. They've gone to the top of the seventh at Yankee Stadium. And unless the Mets rally, the Rays will have to win to stay 3-up, 15 to go after today in play for both of those teams. And that's a look at the visit Tampa Bay out-of-town scoreboard as the Rays send Caminero, Hicks, and then Victor Mesa Jr. to the plate. Victor, a home run for the only run so far for the Rays.
0: Boy, like you're saying about Milwaukee, that's how you do it. You get the drama out of the way early, but not this team. They're going to wait till late for what they hope to be drama tonight as we go to the bottom of the seventh inning in a tie game. Caminero, Hicks, and Mesa do up against Ethan Pecco, who has been very, very good. Just the one home run allowed. And the one run allowed. Meantime, looks like Rasmussen's done. Bullpen going for the Rays. We go to the bottom of the seventh and a 1-1 tie. And here's Caminero. Now the first pitch to him. Taken all the way, it's a strike. At the knees over the inside, it's 0-1. Rarely do you see an 0-for, not just 0-for-8 from the top three guys, an 0-for-10 from the top four guys in the Rays lineup today. But it's not too late to do something about it. The pitch, way outside and low. 1-1. Junior is fouled, not fouled. He popped to the catcher in fair territory, and then he fanned on a slider down and away. Last time through. Ethan Pecco, big 26-year-old right-hander to the windup, and here he comes. Swing, and he popped him up. He was just out in front. Shallow left center field. Pena, Varsho, Allen. It'll be Pena. The shortstop kind of glove flipping it out of the air. Ricky Henderson used to call that the snatch catch. As he, I think Dave Parker used to do that. And he seemed to be the bystander between Varsho and Allen. And Pena said, give me that. And he made the catch for the first out. The longer that hung up, that looked to be a little confusing for the Astros. But catch is made. That's all that matters. And there's the first out here of the seventh inning. And up comes Liam Hicks. Grounded out to second and popped to third. With one out, base is empty. Paredes shallow at third base. And the first pitch, Hicks takes. Outside corner strike, and it's 0-1. Feels like the Astros are on the verge, inning after inning, while the Rays have just had such a little traffic today. Just the base hit by Palacios and the homer by Mesa. Rays are being two hit. Hicks takes way outside, 1-1. But, and this is what it might look like in October. you're facing some pretty good pitching, too. Maybe not in name, maybe not in star value, but the Astros pitching very well, and these are the kind of games you'd have to think the Rays are going to have to win over the next month to have some real celebrations. One ball, one strike. Hicks pops this one up. Off the hands, straight back. The catcher, Diaz, looking up to the dome, and it's two rows back. Over the screen and out of play. One ball, two strikes. The count to Hicks.
5: Trying to think, is it late movement? Is it the funkiness in the delivery? Because that's a slider in the middle of the plate, and usually Ray's lefty hammers that ball, but they're not seeing Pecco well at all.
0: I mean, I don't even know if we can see lack of familiarity anymore because they've all faced him now a time plus through the order. One and two, the count to Hicks. Mesa waiting next. Pecco to the line and the pitch. Way outside of the fastball. Two and two. And both these teams have really, really good late bullpens. So this might be their last chance to get to Pecco here this inning anyway. Here he comes on two and two. Swing, ground ball sharply hit, but right to second baseman Allen, who's up with it and throws to first without any difficulty. Two men down. When I say hard hit, wasn't exactly crushed. He did hit it at 100, but I don't even think there are many of those so far tonight for the Rays hitters.
5: You know, is it just an outside cutter that just was yanked to the pull side, and he's either getting that or soft pop-ups other than the Mesa homer.
0: He hasn't walked anybody, and you know, that's always notable, too. Here's Victor Mesa. He's homered, and he's also grounded to first. Swings to the first one and lines it to the left side, foul under the second deck on the third base side, 0-1. I asked Kevin Cash today what Martin Perez was doing outside of that really good changeup. He said he's just throwing strikes. And he said it was the same thing for Nick Martinez. You throw a lot of strikes. Hitters don't like hitting behind in the count. And you can stay efficient because you force them then to offer early. You can expand the zone a little bit. And just like Perez and Martinez, Pecco is doing the same kind of thing. Swinging a pop-up foul to the left side once again down to the lower seats. And Pecco's doing a lot of this, getting ahead of the rate of hitters at 0-2. Looks like it'll be Tyler Wells inning in the eighth against the top of the Houston order. He's ready to go out in the Rays pen. Nothing and two to Mesa. The pitch very high. And it's 1-2. Rays going down in order in the first, second, fourth, and then had only three hitters come up in the sixth and two out, nobody on so far in the seventh. Rays need to get a little bolt of lightning here. Mesa waiting on the 1-2 delivery. Taken outside, 2-2. Feels like the Rays just haven't put pressure on the Astros tonight, which is one of the Rays' signatures. Simpson laid down a really good bunt, but then the pitcher Brian King did a heck of a job to get off the mound and make a play. The 2-2 down the hill to Mesa, outside 3-2.
5: Rays haven't tried to bunt once against Pecco.
0: Simpson is on deck, always a possibility. Full count 3-2. Paredes now well off the foul line, a third out near shortstop. Down the hill on the payoff pitches. High ball four from 0-2. It's a walk. So the Rays have just their fourth base runner of the game. And here is the aforementioned Chandler Simpson. We'll also see Josh Miller, the pitching coach, head to the mound. There is no one warming in the Houston bullpen. Miller with a clap of the hands as he gets to the hill. I mean, he's got to be thrilled about what his three pitchers have given him today. Miguel Uola, one perfect inning. Brian King allowed a hit, and that was all. And Pecco has been on since the third inning. And he has been very, very good. All right, visit over. Here is Chandler Simpson. Bunted into and out and grounded to short in two turns. Simpson went 0-for-3, although he was very close to being a little more than that against the Braves yesterday. And he had a bunch of hits all throughout the road trip. Mason with a jab step at first. He'll go back to the bat. That was just like a jab step to see if it did anything, and it did. It drew a throw over. He didn't even have much of a lead. But he is a threat to run. But again, not a big lead at first for Mason. He extends it, and now goes. Got a great jump. The pitch is a strike. Throw to second. He has stolen it. Boy, did he time that perfectly. And Victor Mason Jr. shouts into his dugout. He just swipes second base.
5: He's been the energy for the Rays tonight for sure with his homer and his walk and his usual good D.
0: He just took a chance and started to go before the motion started from the pitcher. 0-1. He's trying for third, and now he's gotten a tough caught. Throw back to second, and he's safe at second base, and only because of a bounced-in throw by Pecco.
5: Tell you this, though. Nick Allen did some kind of job to prevent that throw from going into left-center field. Because if that doesn't get stopped by his glove, Victor Mesa Jr. might have had a chance to at least get to third, if not score here.
0: All right, boy. On replay, seeing what you saw, too, it was like picking up a hard grounder out of the dirt on the backhand. So two out runner at second. 0-1 the count to Simpson. Here it comes. Swing slow ground ball, but right to the shortstop, Pena. Sets himself and throws out Simpson. Side is retired. Well, Mace is doing it all tonight for the Rays offensively, but we're still tied at the end of seven. Houston 1 and the Rays 1 on the Rays radio.
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8: 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Every advisory, every shift in the track, every hour it matters. When the tropics turn, turn to Wink. Wink News, the Weather Authority.
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5: We will call to the bullpen in the eighth as Tyler Wells, 1-1, Rays Astros at Tropicana Field as we go to the eighth inning.
0: All right, well, it is the time of the Houston order as we head to the eighth. Altuve, Pena, and Paredes. And here's big Tyler Wells. And Altuve's had a bunt hit. He's 1-for-3, and he takes first pitch strike 0-1. Wells is joining the Rays, a 169 earned run average.
11: 16,217.16.
0: Wells works first base side of the rubber and comes home. Lifted towards right. Playable, though. Mesa drifting back a few more steps. Squaring off and catching it for the first out of the inning.
5: Craving
0: one
5: the best
0: up, one down.
5: Sorry, Andy. Craving the best pizza in Tampa Bay. Colony Grill, the official pizza of the Rays, has been serving its famous thin crust pizza since 1935. Whether you're celebrating a win or enjoying a meal with family and friends, Colony Grill's famous thin crust pizza knocks it out of the park.
0: Well, now nobody on, and here is Jeremy Pena. 0-for-3, grounded to third and two strikeouts, looking and swinging. Wells, first one on the way. To Pena, waved at and missed with a hard, tight slider at 87, and it's 0-1. The Astros now get a man up in their bullpen. It's like Brian Abreu, who often sets up for Hader, who's their fine, fine closer. On 0-1, line drive left field, base hit. Simpson on three hops picks it up and gets it back in. Jeremy Pena is the go-ahead run, the one-out single here in the eighth inning. Ninth hit for Houston.
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0: Up steps Paredes, the former Ray, who has doubled and scored their lone run. A hard hit liner that Simpson seemed to misplay a little bit and left. And he ended up scoring on a two outfielder's choice by Yiner Diaz. Watching Pena at first, being held by Aranda. Wells first one to Paredes, swung on and missed. Nothing in one. Isak has also grounded second. Then he went from 0-2 to a full count, which he'll often do, and then struck out looking. You know, for all he provides, he's only struck out exactly 80 times this year. Not a bad total for a big, strong power hitter. On 0-1, taken low, and a challenge requested by Hicks.
12: Catcher's challenging the call ball.
0: See what the ABS lets us know. Strike. Overturned.
12: Pitch is a strike. Tampa Bay has two challenges remaining.
0: Liam Hicks nodding his head as that one was called a strike. Nothing into the count. To Paredes, who is known for going deep into counts. Seems like he's one of those guys that always gets back to 3-2. See what he offers. Wells does. On 0-2, no, Paredes takes his time. Palacios at second, shaded towards the middle. Mesa in a couple of steps and right, knowing that Paredes always pulls the ball in the air. The right-hander and the 0-2 pitch to the waiting Isak Paredes. Taken low and away with a slider. One ball and two strikes. So one of these A bullpens is going to crack tonight. Unless we go deep into extras, because both the bullpens are fresh and ready to go with all their big guys lined up. See what Wells has on a 1-2 to Paredes. Pena not much of a lead at first, but he runs. It's a ball. Throw to second base. He is out at second base. Palacios with a tag. Liam Hicks throws him out, and there's two away.
5: Good job by Hicks. He cut down the distance, and he had to make a throw by throwing into the runner here. That's intense. Intentional.
0: What a clutch throw that was, and tagged by Paredes. They got him on the back hip. And he was out by a lot. Now from 0-2, it's 2-2 to Isak Paredes. Wells to the plate. Swing and a miss. He struck him out. Wells faces only three batters, gets some help from his catcher on the overturned call and the throw out at second. And on this Friday night in St. Pete, somebody's going to win in their final at bat. We go to the last of the eighth. Houston won and the Rays won on the Rays Radio Network.
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5: Video with Victor Mesa Jr. That's a heck of a drive. Deep to right, way back, and we are tied. Rays have just their second hit, but it's the third homer in as many days for Victor Mesa Jr. For Victor, that is number 13, and we're knotted at one.
16: And it's still 1-1 as we go to the bottom of the eighth here at Tropicana Field. We will have a lot to talk about, as always, on the Rays Radio postgame show. And we hope that you will call in to the Spectrum fan line. The postgame fan line is presented by Spectrum. Built for big moments, here for game day. Hopefully we'll have a lot more on the postgame show besides just calls tonight.
0: Yeah, the first pitch to, thank you, Chris. The first pitch to Cedric Mullins is a strike one on the outside. It's 0-1. We'll have Chris in the postgame show. And we want Chris to get doused with champagne tonight, but Rays need a run to make that happen. Brian Baker warming up in the bullpen. The pitch to Mullins is rolled over the mound up the middle. Pena, Gold Glover, to the right of second, throws him out. In a situation that would seem prime for Cedric to try to bunt for a hit, but he is 0 for the night, and there's one.

0: It's too bad we're not in a round park. That's, in cricket, that's a homer.
1: Say that. Yeah, cricket, that's, you're running. All right, one out, nobody on, and time rules. The time asked for and granted. Richie is one of the only two Rays hits. A single, stolen base, grounded a second. His last time up against his fellow alum. No balls and a strike. The next one taken outside. One-on-one. Richie had a couple of home runs on the road trip, it should be noted also. What, three and four games? Yeah. Brian Abreu is back up. One would think for the top of the order. We shall see. Tarps off territory doing their thing down the left field line, swirling their shirts around as Palacios takes upstairs. Two balls and one strike. The Rays could get a run, then they're only three outs away. If not, then you got to see some power in the Astro ninth. Brian Baker warming for the Rays. Looks like he'll have the ninth, whether it's tied or if the Rays could somehow pull ahead. The pitch, Palacios, big swing, fouls it into the upper deck off third. And two and two. Two balls, two strikes to Richie Palacios. Pecco on the third base side of the rubber to the line, and here it comes. He's high, 3-2. So a full count for the second straight time between these two, Pecco and Palacios. Full count with one out. Mateo on deck. The turn on the rubber. Here it comes. Swing fouled off his leg, and Richie hopping up and down out of the batter's box. Full count, three balls, two strikes.
0: Note on the out-of-town scoreboard from our friends at Visit Tampa Bay. Mets had a chance. They scored a run. They had the bases loaded against Wren Hedrick, and Francisco Lindor lined out to the mound with the bases full. 5-2, Yankees after seven.
1: You know, I keep reminding myself, as much as we're paying attention to those scores, the Rays are the team in control, and they win, and it frustrates the second-place team, but got to keep winning their games. And right now, they are in some fight with the very talented Astros. Palacios close to the plate on a 3-2 delivery. Take it high, ball four. And the Rays get the go-ahead run aboard. Three a charge. Pecco got Palacios last time on 3-2. And this time, Richie returns the favor.
0: Terrific patience. I'm kind of curious now to see how the Houston defense plays. Paredes is back slightly at third. Mateo, he wants to try and drag a bunt here. I think he's got a good chance to do it.
1: I've been calling for this all night. They've only tried it once. Paredes is deep over there at third. Palacios leads on the first pitch taken inside. And it's a 1-0. Without getting too far ahead, pretty good chance this is Pecco's last hitter. With Abreu warming in the pen and now saying he's ready. The top of the Rays order next. We're in a 1-1 tie, one out, one on. Here it comes. Broken bat, slow roller, right to the bag at second. On the bag is Pena. One throws to first, double play. And the Rays get nothing here in the eighth. A busted bat and the ball right to the bag. And Pena cut in front of Nick Allen. Stepped on second and completed the double play.
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3: 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One floor, one wrong move. 99 people trying not to be number 99. And somebody has to control this. Best Medicine, DOC. 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
1: 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The accounts and descriptions may not be disseminated without the express written consent of the Rays. Brian Baker, the Weeble call to the pen. 1-1, Rays Astros, we go to the ninth.
2: All right, here is Baker. 71 Hader. Feeling healthy again, and down the hill he comes. Marsho takes first pitch strike, 0-1, with Josh Hader warming in the bullpen for the Houston Astros. And you wonder what their situation would be if it were tied. Certainly he'd come in with a lead. But it looks like Abreu is still back up and staying warm also. Marsho pops one up, center of the dome. Third baseman Caminero to the left of the mound is under it all by himself, and he's got it for the first out. The Rays will have the top of the order up in the bottom of the ninth. And quite obviously, they want to be in the situation when they need just one to win. Baker trying to keep that a possibility. Yiner Diaz has had a very good night at the plate. And behind it. And Baker's first one to him, taking inside corner strike 0-1. He singled to right for the first hit. He rolled one to the right side and beat out a would-be double play to keep not only the inning alive, but drive in their lone run, and then he singled to right last time. Everything to the opposite field. Baker, first base out of the rubber, comes home, swing and a miss, change down in the dirt, and it's 0-2. And then Christian Walker on deck. You know, the Astros, pretty darn good lineup, even without Yordan Alvarez in there. 0-2. And the pitch is low from another changeup. One ball, two strikes. One-to-one tie in the top of the ninth. One out, base is empty. Here comes Baker to the plate. Taken low, and it's now 2-2. Three straight changeups from Brian Baker. 2-2 the count to Diaz. Baker, big deep breath, turns and comes home low, and it's 3-2. From 0-2, it's a full count. Big bearded right-hander to the line, and here he comes. Outside from 0-2, it's a walk. Oh, and a challenge requested by Hicks. I'm not so sure about that one to the naked eye, and as I see, this is not close.
3: Catch your challenge and call the ball.
2: And we'll see who pinch runs for Diaz. Outside by a lot.
3: Calls the first pitch of the ball. Tampa Bay has one challenge remaining.
2: See, if they pinch run for him, right now Diaz is at first by himself.
1: One would think Lamont Wade would be probably your best option.
2: But it looks like they're not going to. He's at first with one out. Yiner Diaz, the go-ahead run, and here is Christian Walker. And Baker's first one to him. Swung on and tapped back at the plate. Foul picked up on the on-deck batter, Cam Smith. And it's 0-1. Walker lined into a double play in the second to end the inning. Grounded to short with a man at second to end the fourth. Fly to the warning track to end the sixth. Infield plays into pull. The outfield deep and straight away. Here comes Baker home. Fly ball towards right. Moving back is Mesa. In front of the track. Makes the catch. And back to first goes Diaz. Two men down. But I tell you what. Outside of Yordan Alvarez, a guy that strikes fear right now is coming to the plate. Cam Smith yesterday, against the terrific closer of the Phillies, Jerron Duran, hit a game-winning home run, and he has homered in three straight, and now he faces another one of the game's top closers with two out in the top of the ninth. Cam Smith standing in. Yiner Diaz short lead at first, and the pitch swung on and fouled, and boy, that swing of his, you take a deep breath, and your heart skips a beat every time he does it. That one was harmlessly fouled back, though the count is 0-1. one of the burgeoning stars in this game you're going to be hearing a lot about is Cam Smith. No balls and a strike. Baker nods and now throws. Fouled back near us. It's okay, Beckett. Missed the booth. I think that might be the closest we've had all year. That landed off the facing of our booth. And the count is 0-2. And it got back here quickly. No balls, two strikes. Smith has grounded to short, single to left, and popped to first. And here's Baker home. Low with a change. Did not chase, did Cam Smith. It's 1-2. So a ball and two strikes. Smith staying in the box the whole time while Baker gets reset. Outfield, of course, deep all the way around. Straight up on the infield. Here's Baker home. Low and outside, 2-2. Trying to get him to go fishing on that changeup down, and Smith is not biting. It is 2-2. He has struck out 129 times this year. But Baker will take any kind of out. Here he comes on the two-ball, two-strike pitch. Swing and a miss. Baker struck him out. He shouts and pumps his fist together, and now any old Connor run will do. One run for the postseason. We go to the bottom of the ninth. Astros 1, Rays 1 on the Rays Radio Network.
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0: We head to the bottom of the ninth. The latest Weeble call to the bullpen is Brian Abreu. Ethan Pecco is outstanding for the Astros. Rays have a chance, though, to walk it off for just the fourth time this year and get to the postseason for the first time in 3 years if they can find a way to score against very difficult Brian Abreu. Top of the order coming up.
1: It is something for a team that is the third best home record in the game to only have three walk-offs for the whole season. They could sure use one. They'll need it tonight. Here's the top of the order, Yandy Diaz against the big strikeout machine, Brian Abreu, on the first pitch taken outside, ball one. Diaz and Aranda and Caminero hitless tonight. In fact, the top four hitters in the Rays order are 0 for 12 on 1-0. The next one, swing and a foul tip out of the mid of Yiner Diaz, and it's 1-1. Yandy has flied to right, struck out swinging, and flied to center. He ended the third and ended the sixth. 75 strikeouts and only 58 innings for Brian Abreu. He has allowed seven home runs. And the pitch swung on and fouled to the right out of play, 1-2. And if you're looking for a team that needs one run, these have been the signature players of the year for the Rays. Diaz, Aranda, and Caminero. They are the segment of the order around which this whole offense is based. 1-2. Paredes at third, guarding the foul line. Outfield to the opposite side against the right-handed batting Yandy Diaz. The pitch swung on and popped up foul off the end of the bat to the right side. One ball, two strikes. One and two the count. Abreu leans into the waist. Now all set at the belt. Here he comes. Swing and a miss. He struck Yandy out. And he went up and in. And Yandy is retired to begin the ninth inning.
0: It's very tough to score against Abreu or Hader lately. And if you look into a 10th, if we get that far, Cam Boozer would be pitching for the third day in a row for the first time this year.
1: All right, well, with one out and nobody on, here comes Aranda. With the bases empty and the first pitch to him, taken down low, ball one. Now Jonathan has grounded first, fouled to third, and struck out swinging. A run on 9 hits for Houston, a run on only 2 hits for the Rays. The one ball, no strike delivery is taken down the middle, strike called, 1-1. I don't know what the up-to-date total is, but it is a very small amount of games where the top three in the Rays order do not have at least one hit. And so far, that is the case. Here comes the 1-1. High fly ball to right. Going back is Smith to the track, to the wall. Jumps up, and it's in play. Up to second goes Aranda. It's a double. Just missed a home run. But it's a two-base hit, and the winning run is on base. And I don't think there's a question the Rays will challenge and see if maybe that went over the fence.
0: I thought I saw it well, and I thought Andy was on that top shelf.
1: They're going to show it to us. It just missed under the yellow line on that fencing area. And Aranda is the winning run, the playoff clinching run. And I also can't imagine why they would pitch now to Junior Caminero. Johnny DeLuca will go out and pinch run for Aranda. Just the third hit of the game by the Rays. There's a ball that just missed going out. So we got a pinch runner at second. Caminero at the plate, and I'm trying to, would they even dare pitch to him here? I mean, you never know. As of now, it looks like they're going to pitch to him. Caminero at the plate. Maybe they'll test his anxiousness. And if he gets ahead, then they might put him on. The stretch by Abreu in the first one. coming after him, and a drive deep to left field on its way. Caminero has just sent the Rays to the postseason for the first time in 3 years. The Tampa Bay Rays are the first team to clinch in 2026. The team comes flooding out of the dugout, and Caminero, who knew it from the time that meant ball, flips his helmet into the air and gets ready for the team picture at home plate. The Rays are back in the postseason for the first time since 23. The final score, the Rays 3 and the Astros 1. And the question will be asked, why did Joe Espada dare pitch to Caminero in that situation? First base was open. It could have set up a double play, but who cares about the why? He hits his 40th home run of the year to send the Rays to October. And now it is time to celebrate. The Rays will come out of the dugout, everyone hugging and shaking hands. They're about to get their playoff merch, and it looks like they might even take a lap around the field. Some of the members of the bullpen are heading down that way, and who knows how it's going to play out here, but the merch is being given out, Neil, and this is just one of those moments that will be etched in Rays history for as long as there are the Tampa Bay Rays.
0: Hey, you talk about memories, and that's what this game is about, right? How about becoming the first player in franchise history to have two 40 homer seasons, and he does it to win a game. Pretty special.
1: And wasn't it only appropriate, too? The Rays needing one run sent up Diaz, Aranda, and Caminero, the three that the whole lineup is based around. And they needed one run, and they got two. We're going to go down to the field now, and we're going to be talking to Tyler Wells. Tyler, can you hear us and all the badness down there?
2: Oh, yeah. Oh, yeah. Barely, but I can hear you.
1: We hear you. Congratulations. We won't keep you long. We know the celebration is underway. Curious your emotions at this point, watching what just took place.
2: I mean, it's always special. The opportunity to come out here and celebrate with these guys and to be able to go out to the postseason. I mean, you know, that's a special time. You don't take these times for granted. And, you know, just really proud of the boys and the way they fought tonight.
0: You were on some very good teams with the Baltimore Orioles, Tyler, and to join this group and see what Junior just did, he's the first player in franchise history to have multiple 40 homer seasons. Can you touch on what he was like, what he's been like, as you've gotten to see him up close now?
2: Yeah, I mean, you know, pure energy. I mean, I think that he just loves to go out there and, you know, he does not shy away from the spotlight, and I think that that's what's making him really special.
1: Tyler, I'm curious your thoughts when you went out to pitch the eighth inning. Altuve, Pena, and Paredes, you did allow the one hit, but then Hicks helped you out on a couple of fronts. Can you take us through those three batters real quick?
2: Yeah, I mean, obviously, you know, we're just trying to get quick outs out there. And, you know, obviously with Altuve, we're just happy to be able to kind of, you know, get him out quickly. And then, you know, Pena was just a hung slider right down the middle. You know, no big deal. Just continue to move past it and go get the next two guys. And, you know, love that I got Hicks behind the plate, you know, with an absolute cannon. Him and 40 just have absolute cannons behind the plate. So being able to help me out there, and then obviously the strikeout with Paredes is huge.
0: You've also got a reputation, Tyler, as we've seen this year, for holding runners. I know Liam did his job, but touch on you and the way you hold runners and how much that can help, especially late in games when you're playing tight games like tonight.
2: Yeah, I mean, you know, it's something I've been, you know, taught in the minor leagues all the way up to here. It's like the importance of it and just, you know, being able to mix up time. So, you know, I just try to go out there and be unpredictable, and fortunately it worked out.
1: Tyler, thank you for a couple moments. I know it's hard to hear. Congratulations. You go have one heck of a party.
2: Awesome. Thank you, guys. Appreciate it.
1: Thank you. Tyler Wells, who ends up getting a hold today. Brian Baker gets the victory over Brian Abreu. And 16,217, we're here to enjoy it. And how about this moment, Junior Caminero? And something came to mind, Neil. That is his first career walk-off home run. What a moment for Junior Caminero. A guy that just, I think, primed everybody for postseason.
0: That's his first walk-off home run, right?
1: Yeah.
0: And he does it to get a team through the postseason? That will never be forgotten.
1: That's the voice of Junior Caminero, by the way, who has wrestled the microphone away from Ryan Bass. He is addressing the crowd. I couldn't make out what he just said. But he just got another pat on the back from his manager, Kevin Cash. And how about that, Neil? This Tampa Bay Rays team, which had all kind of questions coming out of spring training, the first team to clinch. Nobody came before the Rays to cinch their spot in postseason. Hard to believe.
0: Yeah, before Milwaukee. They're up 17-0, by the way, on the Reds. I think they're going to clinch with ease tonight, but the Rays are the first one mathematically to do it with what they just did right now.
1: All right, well, the scene here at Tropicana Field, the people that are sticking around are all standing up and watching, knowing what they just saw. The team has their new 2026 playoff merchandise shirts on. They are of navy blue color, and it says Rays clinched, TB underneath, postseason MLB. And, Neil, it may not be too hard to figure out what the key to the game and the play of the game are tonight.
0: Well, our keys from Crown Automotive, the better way to buy for over 50 years, an official car and truck dealer since the beginning. And my key tonight, well, our play is obvious, but let's start with Drew Rasmussen. He really had to grind tonight. And so his seven innings set up the bullpen using Wells and Baker. So for me, my key is Drew Rasmussen.
1: That sounds good. I'll say, well, I mean, gosh, I mean, you could take a number of things. How about some of the maybe unheralded defensive work that the Rays did today? Certainly part of the key today. You think of the line drive back to Rasmussen early, the double play turn early in the game, also on that play by Richie Palacios, the running catch by Mullins. In some ways, maybe a classic Rays win. They aggravated you for about 2 hours and then pulled it out of the end.
0: And there's your key. How about our Dreamfinders Homes play of the game? We don't have to even discuss this. It's Junior's walk-off homer. 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The Junior Caminero walk-off is our player of the game. You can become a winner just like Sunil, who won a Drew Rasmussen sign ball in July. Well, we're going to have the post game next. Isn't that right, Andy?
1: We are. We're going to have the post. One more thing, though, before we send it off to post game. They just showed the pitch again. It was an elevated fastball. Junior went up to get it, and he stood at home plate and pounded his chest as the Astros all as one turned and headed back to the dugout, and the Rays seemingly as one all threw their hands in the air and began the celebration. What a moment for Tampa Bay sports. And, you know, how about the fact, first year back at Tropicana Field, this dome, once again, is going to have postseason.
0: Oh, I can't wait. Dome sweet dome it is, right? Isn't it appropriate that in a season where the Rays came back home, they win at home to clinch a playoff berth? First time they've done that here in 5 years.
1: Such great stuff. We've got lots more to come. The Rays get the win. They're 87-59 for the year. And regardless of what the Yankees do and how the Yankees must be frustrated tonight, knowing that they will be no better than three games behind the Rays with only 15 games to go. Stay with us. When we come back, we will have the beginning of our post-game show. The post-game show is next, which will highlight Chris Adams' wall down in what is going to be a very, very wet clubhouse for the Rays. They clinch their...
3: My name is Adam. 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Elevate started with heating and cooling. 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
0: Welcome back to Tropicana Field. Neil Solon's Andy Freed. We're anchoring our post-game coverage to begin because we're going to be joined downstairs by Chris Adams-Wall, who will be in the champagne celebration as the Rays are going back to the postseason for the first time since 2023. And we'll take calls, too, at some point, but we do want to, and your tweets, at Rays Radio, you can do that, at Neil Solon's, at Andy B. Freed. But what a night this is for the Rays, Andy, and how maybe unexpected it was coming into the year. A lot of people picked the Rays near the bottom of the AL East. They're at the top and the first team to clinch a playoff berth. A
1: couple of things come to mind. The Rays started off the year, well, after that first week, they started 2-5, got on a tremendous run. They've had two big runs this year, a 22-4 stretch and an 18-5 stretch. But it should also be noted that when they went through the 9-18 run, they also were able to at least right the ship every month along the way. Six games over in March and April, 10 games over in May, 500 in June, 3 games over in July, 8 games over in August, and now 6-4 here in the month of September. While I know there's more work to do, this team has shown a remarkable ability to right the ship in moments where they need it. And case in point, no more sure than tonight. They couldn't hit tonight until they did.
0: Well, you said these are the kind of games you got to win in the playoffs. And Drew Rasmussen, they've now won his last 10 starts. How amazing is that? I mean, you talk about a guy that you consider your number one guy and your game one playoff starter. He pitched like he was a game one playoff starter tonight. He did not have his best stuff, but he got good results because he grinded.
1: That's the thing with Drew. He might have given up his season high in hits in 8, but he went 7 innings today. 92 pitches, 60 for strikes, and maybe as important as anything else, no walks, only 4 strikeouts. The Astros did seem to have a decent approach against him, but he got double plays when he needed to. I don't think there's any question who's going to get the ball for the Rays, whether it be in the division series or whether it be a wild card situation. Of course, we're all hoping for division series, but how could it not be Drew Rasmussen in game one for what he's meant to this group? And for all he's personally come through with the 3 elbow surgeries and to emerge as one of the very top pitchers in the American League. And, you know, they talk a lot about Dylan Cease and Cam Schlittler, and those guys are having great, great years. But I also feel that it's more than just a cursory acceptance to have Drew Rasmussen at the top of that as well for at least some sort of voting in his way or in his direction for Cy Young. I don't think he's necessarily going to win it, but you sure could have fooled me with the way he's pitched this year. The Rays have won 10 consecutive games when he starts, and no losses since the All-Star break. Drew has been the top of the Rays rotation.
0: He has. He's been an anchor. He's been steady. And let's remember that last year he was coming back from his third elbow procedure. What he's doing is unprecedented in the history of the sport. It really is. No starting pitcher has come back from 3 serious elbow procedures like Drew Rasmussen, and it's because he works so hard and because he's so focused. I mean, Kyle Snyder, the Rays pitching coach, calls him one of the best 3 workers that they've ever had. That's saying something with all the pitchers that have come through here.
1: Something comes to mind, too. They capped Drew at 150 innings last year. Coming into the game today, he was at 153 and a third, so he is now at 160 and one third. And there's those times during the year where people may wonder, why are they only going 5 innings with him or 6 innings with him? All that stuff matters. And now, not only do you just want him to pitch well the rest of the regular season, in theory, you'd like to have him go a whole nother month. So that's always a risky proposition, but to do what they've done for him innings this year, I think Drew has done right by himself, and the Rays have done right by him as well. And I know he gets a no decision today, but just the fact that they haven't lost since the All-Star break when he pitches shows just how good Drew Rasmussen has been and how important he's been.
0: No doubt about that. We want to remind you that the Rays postgame is brought to you in part by O'Reilly Auto Parts. 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As we get set for Chris Adams-Wall to join us downstairs.
1: Let me ask you something, Neil. This is the first postseason celebration for our buddy Chris Adams-Wall, who's about to get drenched. You've been through many of these down there before. What is he in store for? And every team and every celebration is a little different, but you having been through these, What are those moments like to navigate? It's kind of like, I've always thought it seemed like organized chaos.
0: I think it is organized chaos, and it's joyous, too, because guys have done so much work since, well, it starts in spring training in February, but it really starts way before that. I think sometimes the start of a postseason run begins when the last season ended, and when guys say, you know what? I'm not happy with how things went last year, as was the case for the Rays. Last two seasons wasn't their norm. They had been to the playoffs 5 years in a row. And all of that kind of is released when you say, now you're going to the playoffs. Now you're one of a dozen teams that are going to the postseason. And to be the first team this year to get to the playoffs, that to me makes it that much more special.
1: It sure does. And we're waiting to get all lined up downstairs. Why don't we take our first break here in the postgame show? When we come back, we'll be closer to the post game and now postseason celebration. The Rays, with a 3-1 win on a 2-run walk-off home run by Junior Caminero, have clinched their first postseason berth in 3 years. Back with the celebration as soon as we can get all set up down there, and trust me, we're doing our best. Hang with us. We'll be back with champagne corks popping in a moment on the Rays Radio Network.
7: 0-1. Swing and a grounder off the glove of Hill and over Jose Caballero and into center field. Here comes Junior, here comes Johnny, and it's 3-1 Tampa Bay.
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0: Welcome back to Tropicana Field, where the Rays find a way. They win 3-1 over the Astros for Tampa Bay. They're now 29 games above 500, 88-59, and with 15 games to go, they will have at least a three-game lead for the top record in the American League as they clinch a playoff spot, the first team to do it, and they move that much closer toward, hopefully, a division title and the number one seed. You can chime in with us. We're going to go downstairs soon. 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Again, Neil Solon's with you, along with Andy Freed. We're anchoring our coverage up at Tropicana Field, where Chris Adams Wall and company are downstairs, and we're waiting for the clubhouse to open and the guys to be let in and to be able to join in the celebration. Even the last time the Rays got in the postseason, it was much more of a, I don't know, a muted situation, because the Rays had clinched with a loss in Baltimore, where they ended up not winning the division that year. So there was, I think if I remember right, didn't they like just choose a day to have the celebration, and it wasn't on the day they clinched? It was this tonight feels like all the other big moments in Rays history.
1: Yeah, and we're lucky enough to have been a part of so many of them up here. And watching this one today, this one doesn't really take a backseat to any of them. And 9:32 Eastern Time on this Friday night in St. Pete, Junior Caminero ended all question about whether the Rays would be in postseason or not. And you think of Dan Johnson's homer and Evan Longoria's homer and the clinching of the playoffs in 2008 and then the winning the pennant in 08. I think one thing that's really exciting about it, too, is just the basic point that they did it at home. You know, it could have, in theory, happened yesterday and would have had the Rays won. This, though, it ends up being more of a big moment, and to do it in front of the home fans and everybody watching and listening and everybody paying attention to it at home, knowing what was at stake tonight. It says it as clear as can be on the right center field scoreboard. Clinched. First team to do it.
0: There were 16,000 plus in attendance, and in some ways, I'm guessing there's 46,000 or more that will probably say they were here on this night when Junior hit the walk-off homer. And speaking of Junior, I mean, think about this.
10: the Rays clinch a postseason berth on Junior's 40th home run. He's got to be put further in terms of the possibility of being in the MVP race. I mean, doesn't this... Everyone's talking about you're done. If Junior vaults the Rays to the best record in baseball and a division title, doesn't that put him further in the conversation? To me, winning has to be part of this. If the Astros are barely over 500 and barely hold on in the West, I don't know. I mean, I think there is some value in winning.
1: Oh, there absolutely is, and historically there is. I mean, not every time, but when you have a moment like this where you send your team to the postseason on your 40th homer and you lead the league in 40 in home runs with 40 of them and get to 95 runs batted in, and I'm not taking anything away from Yordan Alvarez. If he wins MVP, then that's perfectly fine. But for Junior to do what he did, when he did, and how he did, certainly should at least put him in serious running with Yordan Alvarez. And I mean, it was just the term most valuable player is quite often to be taken literally. There's a difference between player of the year and most valuable player, and I don't know who's going to end up getting it, but I'll tell you what, he didn't hurt his cause by what he did tonight, Junior.
10: No, if nothing else, I think he's got to be considered at least a solid, like, it's one and two now, right? I mean, to me, who else are you looking at in terms of these races? I don't think there's a White Sox player that I would say has to be. Aaron Judge has been out 3 months. Right. I mean, Ben Rice will get some consideration for sure, but he's not had the season the Junior's had. So, and he's been more a DH than he has a player in the field like Yordan. So, I mean, for those reasons, I think Junior's at least ahead of everybody else, other than Yordan.
1: You know, I think about him too, even going back to the World Baseball Classic. Remember what Junior did back in March? When he had a big home run and a couple of them when they really seemed to matter in the big moment. There are some players that, as they say, like to rise to the big moments. In other words, can't seem to reach that next level. And for whatever reason, and who knows why, hard work is part of it, but I got to think mentality is part of it also. Junior's got that. And I will still wonder why they did pitch to him here. I really thought I thought we were about to see four fingers pointed up. And then right before the first pitch came in, we've seen this before where it's like, well, don't give him much to hit. If he chases, gets himself behind on the count, one thing. But if he gets to 2-0, they'll put him aboard. They chose to pitch to him. And that, you know, if this were an October situation, Joe Espada would be called onto the carpet. I don't know if he will on this loss, but nor should he necessarily. But at the same time, it certainly brings up the question, why did they pitch to Junior?
10: I was surprised. In fact, there was a conversation yesterday or the day before with Kevin Cash in Atlanta, where he was asked about how Liam Hicks has helped maybe Junior get some more pitches to hit. And he said, well, to a degree, but I would still think at certain times teams are going to say they'll not pitch to Junior. And this seemed to me to be one of those times. I was as surprised as you were that they decided to attack him in any way, even as good as Brian Abreu is.
1: Sure. And look, it might have worked out differently where maybe they could have walked Caminero. And who knows, Liam Hicks might have gotten a base hit and might have walked it off that way too. Maybe it just wasn't in the cards today for the Astros, but to give the best player, the best power hitter on the other team a chance to send it out, or at least just get a base hit, the RBI leader, I think about it in the other direction. I'd have a hard time believing that the Rays would have pitched to Yordan Alvarez in that situation. I could be wrong, and maybe we'll ask Kevin Cash, but I have a hard time believing that the definite big slugger gets a chance to. There are teams that will say, look, that guy's circled in purple. We won't let him beat us. Tonight, they took a chance, and it didn't work.
10: We understand that Chris Adams, well, is set up downstairs, and we're just waiting word for him to have his first guest with him. And once he does, we will send it down to him, and he can enjoy while he can chat with some of the players. We can check in downstairs with Chris. Chris, what's going on down there?
11: Do we have inside the Rays clubhouse? There's a big party going on, and obviously we can't see any of it, but you can just use your imagination. They are having an absolute blast, and we're hoping to get somebody. Maybe we can get Kevin Ibach real quick. They're still dumping some water over each other. Let's get Victor Mesa Jr. We got Victor Mesa Jr. here. Yeah, we got you live. Ah, thank you. Very good. All right. So now I got some suds on my head. Hey, Victor Mesa Jr., let's talk about what tonight was all about. You knocked in the lone run before Junior's big moment. You've homered now in three straight games. He said, who, the MVP? Walk us through that moment. First of all, walk us through your game, because you had such a great game. Again, you've homered in three straight.
12: Listen, the first thing that I got to say is that I wanna thank God. I want to thank God because what is happening on my life right now. I got DFA at the beginning of the year. Race beat me, and I'm here celebrating the playoff. I feel that I'm helping the team to get here, and, you know, it's nothing that feels more special than that. And after that with the game, I'm feeling good in home plate right now. I'm trying to make good contact on the ball. I know that, you know, it's moment, baseball life is moment. So I'm feeling good in home plate. I'm trying to help, and, you know, things got to go away. And, you know, then Cammy, he's special, you know. Everything that is happening to him, he deserves a lot. And, you know, so happy for him, and hopefully we keep going. We still got a lot of in front, and you know, we wanna finish it first.
11: Walk us through that bottom of the ninth, though. Jonathan Aranda comes what looks like inches away from hitting a walk-off homer, and then you get Junior up there. I think everybody's thinking the exact same thing. Like, if he gets a pitch that he likes, he's gonna hit it a long way, and then he did. Just what are the emotions when he makes that swing at the first pitch?
12: Yeah, for sure. Even I'm looking to win every game. I kind of forget that we clinched with this one. I'm not going to lie to you. And once we get to the nine, we know it starts with Yandy, that we know that 1-2-3 could happen in whatever moment. And Johnny get a good one, but God saved that spot for Cammy, because no other explanation why that ball doesn't go. But I'm pretty happy with the win, and for us that's the most important, and doesn't care who did it. We just looking to win.
11: And finally, Victor Mesa Jr., just tell us how special this season has been for you personally, because like you said, you got DFA, then you get traded to the Rays, you start the season in AAA Durham, and now you are a key contributor to what this team is doing. What has 2026 meant to you? I know Messi didn't win the World Cup, but he was runner-up, so I guess that's still okay, as Ryan Pepio gets you with a little shower there.
12: How I said before, I want to thank God for everything that has happened to me, to my family, for being by my side, everything that is happening in my career. I just feel blessed to come here every day and support to this team. But it doesn't stop here. We're looking to keep winning and looking forward. We're looking forward. And I don't know. I just want to thank God for everything. Even like I gotta get emotional for that, because I'm an emotional guy, and I really appreciate for how this team made me feel since day one. Even when I'm struggling, when I'm doing good, for them doing everything, I wanna be here forever. I love this group, and I appreciate not every single player, but everyone that is behind the scenes, that all the coaches that are behind, and I wanna appreciate for everything that is happening right now.
11: Well, the Tampa Bay Rays are going to the postseason in your first year with the Tampa Bay Rays. Thank you very much, Victor Mesa Jr. Have fun tonight. All right, guys, that was Rays outfielder Victor Mesa Jr. I don't know where the Rays would be without him, honestly. You think about how he started the year, and Neil and I talked about this just the other day, but it was kind of an under-the-radar deal, and then all of a sudden, he's bopping 13 homers, and I do have...
13: Everybody, it's Chris Adams' wall.
11: That's Eric Neander. This is Ray's president of baseball operations. All right, Eric. I know that you went right past the goggle bin. Well, you reached in, and then he said, you know what? Nah, I'm good. And here you are celebrating. What does this mean to you that the Rays are going back to the postseason for the first time since 2023?
13: It's good. It's good to be back. I mean, this is what you play for. There's bigger goals ahead, but this is the first significant milestone towards those bigger goals and trying to win a championship. And look, the franchise has been through a lot, more so the community has been through a lot, you know, to be displaced, to get back in this building, play the way they have here in front of our fans. I hope they've made a lot of people proud. I know as a staff, our staff's done an amazing job. I know how proud this group has made our staff. We're just honored to be a small part in their journey, and hope our fans feel the same way. And 8 more home games for the regular season. Let's pack it. Let's bring the energy, and let's build something special.
11: I know that you thought that you guys were going to be good this year, but did you think they were ever going to be this good?
13: Yeah, look, honest to goodness, thought there was a chance, and if not, probably wouldn't have told them as much you know, before we opened up in St. Louis. And I don't know, the way the first game went, maybe it was kind of crazy. But this group, they're resilient, they're tough. This is they are a team in every sense of the word. And we thought this group could pitch. You know, we thought we'd had a bullpen. We had three guys at the top. We could keep them healthy, could really elevate the offense. And you had the power of the front. You had the pressure of spots 4 through 9 for a lot of the year. You guys could run. They could play team baseball. You saw it. I think a lot of people kind of fell in love with the way we played the game, right? It's enjoyable. It's fun. It's entertaining. It's a team. And it just kind of built, right? Like, they found their footing. The guys that came over, you know, in July, huge. Even the Jorge Mateos, the guys that along the way have been picked up, they've stepped up. They've jumped right into this group, and all the credit goes to our players. We're along for what's been a fun ride so far, and hope it gets even better.
11: This team is so close. Everyone seems to just absolutely love each other. How do you go about assembling a team that is this tight?
13: Yeah, we're really lucky. I mean, you got to solve for talent first, right? And you're a great guy. I'm an okay guy. You know, you look around. Some good guys here, we'd stink. We would never win a game. So you got to solve for talent first. These guys can play. But, yeah, I think going back to spring training, you know, I remember we sat early in spring training, our staff, and it's like, look, like, this might be the most connected group. The top to bottom, we've had unbelievable groups here. But this group, everything was positive energy. Everything was together. You know, in St. Louis, you go at a team dinner, people go out, everybody's going. The next night, everyone's hanging out. It's like, oh, that's different, right? Team dinners. You don't usually get that level of participation at the draw, but it's just carried through. You know, the Nick Martinez's, the veterans, the Mullins, the guys we brought in, they're all about all the right things, right? And it wasn't just their talent. It was the way they could help a younger, impressionable ascending group come together. And you've seen that, man. And you watch these guys now, and every bit of it, it's playing out.
11: And last question for you. Just take us through your emotions as you're watching that bottom of the ninth unfold. Jonathan Aranda misses out on a walk-off by what looked like maybe an inch, and then Cambi gets up there and does what he does.
13: Yeah, no, that was pretty cool. You know, you think back to Evans' walk-off to take us to the postseason in 11, to have Junior, you know, have his moment, his first walk-off under those circumstances against a pitcher that's been throwing the heck out of the ball for a while now, right? Johnny, you know, has been grinding. He's been grinding, almost had his, just yelling, run, run, run, you know. God, he got to second. Junior took it from there. Just like I said, happy for him. It's, you know, you're always looking to win, but when you have a group that cares as much as they do, that work the way that they do, the way they've come together, you want it for them that much more. And I'm happy they had this night tonight. Happy Junior had his moment, and I hope there's bigger moments to come.
11: Well, congratulations to you, Eric Neander. You've assembled the winner. Let's go get the division next, huh?
13: I did the losses. Everybody else did the wins.
11: That was Rays President of Baseball Operations, Eric Neander. Congratulations to him. What a team, guys. And the Rays, no matter what it will be, if it'll be the one seed or if it'll be a wild card, they are guaranteed a spot in the 2026 postseason, which is so special. Again, the first time since 2023. It's been a little while. It's been from Steinbrenner Field and back to Tropicana Field this year, but just awesome. And I'll send it back up to you guys as we try to get a couple more Rays guys to talk about what happened tonight. And what I can't get over is the fact that it was not only a walk-off to send the Rays back to the postseason, it was Junior's 40th home run, so now he's the only Ray to ever have multiple 40 home run seasons, and it was Junior's first walk-off, period. What a night.
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10: With Andy Freed and Chris Adams-Wall, I'm Yul Solons from Tropicana Field. Rays win by a score of 3-1 to clinch their 10th playoff spot. And I think it's even more apropos. I was thinking about it when he mentioned the Junior Caminero homer being his 40th. Rays have clinched a playoff berth 2 times on a walk-off homer. Evan Longoria, who was honored this year and had his number retired, and now Junior Caminero, two of better players the Rays have had.
1: I wonder where Evan is on this night. I'm sure he's paying attention to some degree. How about we go back down to the clubhouse now, and Chris Adams-Wall has more for us. Go ahead, Chris.
11: All right, thanks very much, guys. I'm down here with Rays center fielder Cedric Mullins. Cedric, congratulations in your first year with the Tampa Bay Rays.
7: You've taken them to the postseason. How does it feel?
14: It feels great. You know, I give a lot of credit to this group, working hard every single day. You know, just diligent with the process, and you know, it definitely shined today, and it was a huge win for us.
7: You made a couple of fantastic plays out there in center field, and you have all season. How do you get such good jumps on balls out there? Because let's face it, if you're not out there, I think the Rays might not have as many wins as they do.
14: Yeah, I think at the end of the day, I'm focused on giving my best self. You know, if one thing's not working, something else can, and it's been defense. And so I'm dedicating my time to that, making sure I come big for the guys.
7: You last played in the postseason in 2024 with the Baltimore Orioles. You went to the playoffs in back-to-back years with them. You got any advice for these guys who are now back in the postseason for the first time since 23?
14: Yeah, first and foremost, enjoy this because it's huge and it's fun, and it's what we work for every single year at the start. So enjoy this day knowing that we have a road to go, but definitely take it one step at a time.
7: And now the focus is winning the American League East, which is something that you have done also. What are the keys to winning the AL East, a gauntlet of a division?
14: Yeah, I think getting a taste of just going to the playoffs, something to look forward to in the future. So winning the division, we want to do this again.
7: And finally, take us through that moment tonight when Jonathan Aranda just misses out on the walk-off homer, and then Junior sees the first pitch and sends it to Tampa, literally across the bay.
14: Yeah, I think they just had really good at-bats throughout the day, and they were able to finally get something to click. Johnny's super close to ending it right then and there, but Cammy coming up in a spot where, you know, he does something Cammy-esque and completely destroyed that ball. It was awesome.
7: Well, Cedric Mullins, you're going to the playoffs for the third time in 4 years, my friend. Thanks so much and enjoy it.
14: All right, thank you. Appreciate it.
7: That was Rays outfielder Cedric Mullins. And we're going to try to get some other Rays here. I think we'll get Tyler Wells over here, thanks to Elvis Martinez, calling the shots down here. Tyler Wells, get in here. Congratulations, my friend. So let's talk about you coming over to this team just like a couple of weeks ago from the Baltimore Orioles, and now what does it mean to be in the postseason with the Tampa Bay Rays?
15: I mean, it means everything. I mean, you know, honestly, I just couldn't be more grateful to be here at this point. I mean, the guys have been fantastic. And just seeing the heart that these guys have to go out there and win a game every single day, you know, it just kind of adds fuel to the fire. Like, you know, there's a lot of words that you can use for it, but indescribable right now is, and thankful is a lot of words that, you know, come to mind.
7: We talked to the Rays president of baseball operations, Eric Neander, about how close-knit a group this 2026 Rays team is. Seems like you fit in pretty seamlessly with these guys.
15: Oh, yeah, without a doubt. I mean, obviously, like the relationships that I've had previously, you know, carrying that into building new relationships, I think it's super important. And, you know, the guys have welcomed me in, and I thankful is the word that I can use to describe it.
7: We just talked to your current teammate and former teammate with the Orioles, Cedric Mullins. You guys went to the playoffs in back-to-back years. I know it didn't work out that well, but, hey, you still get there, and that's really tough. Do you have any advice for these guys as they get ready to go back to the playoffs for the first time in 3 years?
15: I mean, the big thing is just enjoy it. You know, you don't get this opportunity every single day. And, you know, instead of trying to sit there and put pressure on ourselves to perform, just go out there and enjoy it. And, you know, just do what we've been doing all year. You know, I know that these guys have been, you know, crushing it. And, you know, coming over after the deadline and kind of seeing what they've been doing, like, if we just keep doing what we're doing right now, like, we're going to have a good time and hopefully go really deep into the playoffs.
7: Yeah, what are you most looking forward to about postseason baseball with a new team?
15: I mean, playing in the postseason.
7: It's as easy as that, isn't it? Shane McClanahan's going to dump some beverages down your shirt there, Tyler Wells. What have you learned from being around the other relievers here on the Tampa Bay staff? Because you were with the Orioles for such a long time. Have you picked anything up from some of these new guys like Brian Baker, who you came in for the other night when he was sick?
15: Yeah, I mean, honestly, it's just it's the way that these guys have been acting all year, where it's just selfless baseball and being able to kind of go into it and, you know, just give everything I have for those guys and to be able to pick them up when they're down or them pick me up whenever I'm down. Whatever the situation is, I mean, you know, we're all in a good spot, and, you know, we enjoy going out there and competing with each other.
7: Well, congratulations to you, Tyler Wells. Go celebrate with your buddies.
15: Thank you. Appreciate it.
7: That was Rays reliever Tyler Wells, and I think we're going to hear from Rays CEO Ken Babby. We'll get Ken over here. Ken, talk about what this all means to you. This is your first year as the Rays CEO. We got a new stadium on the way. We got those votes out of the way just a couple of weeks ago. And now, for the first time since 2023, the Tampa Bay Rays are going back to the postseason. Your thoughts?
16: I'm so thrilled for our fans. I'm so thrilled for this group and what Eric and Kevin have been able to do. And I think tonight's win, in a lot of ways, was sort of emblematic of the way the whole season has gone. This team just never gives up. They just continue to fight, and we're going to fight right through October. I'm so proud of this group, and I'm so proud of what they've been able to do. Really, since Port Charlotte, we knew this was a special group of players, and I'm so excited for our fans.
7: Yeah, Ken, was there a moment during spring training when you thought to yourself, there is something a little different about this team?
16: I think that, you know, I don't have much to compare it with at the major league level, but I can tell you that there's a camaraderie, there's a respect from leadership. This is just a really special group of guys, and we're beyond excited for them, and our whole ownership group just couldn't be more thrilled.
7: Could you have imagined your first year with the Rays going like this?
16: We still got a lot more work to do. That's the answer, but just so excited for everyone. This is a great moment.
7: And do you have a message for Tampa Bay Rays fans who are thrilled right now that their team is back in the postseason for the first time in 3 years?
16: Our postseason slogan is "For Tampa Bay," a very appropriate slogan given everything this year. We can't wait to celebrate tonight with our fans, but it's right back to work tomorrow, and just so excited for everybody.
7: Well, congrats to you, Ken. Go celebrate.
16: Thanks,
7: and enjoy yourself.
16: Thanks, buddy.
7: All right, we got Chandler Simpson now. That was Rays CEO Ken Babby. Chandler, what a week for you. You got to go.

0: Best batting average in baseball since the All-Star break. You're hitting like 358. What's your secret?
1: Really just staying, keep my head down and working, trusting my approach, knowing who I am, knowing my identity, and just letting the work play out on the field.
0: And finally, can you take us through watching Junior Caminero hit his 40th home run to send you guys to the postseason? What was that all about?
1: Oh my gosh, it was crazy. I knew when he was walked up to the plate, I knew he was going to win the game for us. I didn't know he was going to hit a bomb, but I mean, that's even better. So definitely good for the dramatics for the 40th, for sure.
0: Well, Chandler Simpson, congrats to you. Go celebrate with your friends. We appreciate it. And yeah, we'll see you in the postseason.
1: Yes, sir. Thank you for having me on.
0: That was Chandler Simpson. Yandy Diaz having a good time down here. Everybody is taking team photos and goggles galore. Why don't we send it back upstairs? I think we might get Junior Caminero at some point. The man of the hour. He's hugging it out with Elvis Martinez right now. You're looking around. Nick Martinez, Kevin Kelly, Ryan Vallade. Just you go down the list. So many guys have contributed to this moment. And I don't think any of us could have predicted at the beginning of the season, maybe we would have, that they'd be a playoff team, but the first team in Major League Baseball to clinch a spot is pretty special, and they're doing it on the 11th of September. I do believe it's the earliest that that has ever happened in the history of the franchise. Amazing stuff, guys, and we will try to get some more players. We'll try to hear from Junior Caminero and others, but why don't we send it back upstairs for the time being, and we'll talk to you again here in a few minutes.
2: Sounds good. I know we also have Kevin Cash. Let's hear some of the audio from the Rays manager before we go any further into the Rays clubhouse.
3: Kevin, how do you just describe this moment headed to the postseason? More work to be done, but the way you did it too.
4: Very excited, very impressed and proud and encouraged with this group. I think it's been pretty consistent all season long how special we thought this group was, and they've just gone out on the field night after night and backed it up. So the guys are pumped in there, rightfully so. We're in. I think they all acknowledge we want to continue this, but we're going to celebrate the heck out of it tonight.
3: Cammy loves the big moments. Add another chapter to the ones he's come up big in those times.
4: Yeah, I mean, the best sign for me, I mean, look, those at bats are going to come a lot here in October. And, I mean, we want a lot of our guys hitting, but Cammy, to get that accomplished, come through in such a big way, and the way he acted and the team acted afterward was pretty spectacular.
3: And then just the way that Drew pitched and the bullpen, especially Bake, holding it down there to set up the heroics.
4: Yeah, I mean, Rass, look, I early on, I didn't think he was that sharp. He's falling behind hitters, but that just speaks to how good he is, that he's able to fall behind 1-0, 2-0, whatever it is, come back and make pitches. That offense has been rolling over there, and he was pretty, you know, kept them quiet.
2: All right, that was Kevin Cash in his opening comments that he had downstairs. Andy, I know you have some news regarding, I know Ken Babby, there was a message to fans. We want to make sure folks know about playoff tickets, right?
5: Playoff tickets will be available this coming Wednesday for the first two rounds. The wild card series, which may or may not happen. If the Rays win the division, then they bypass that. But they'll be available for sale, as well as tickets for the division series, which would be if they clinch first place or if they get by the wild card round. Either way, first two rounds of postseason, the tickets will be on sale on Wednesday. Go to RaysBaseball.com.
2: We got Chris Adams Wall downstairs with Cam Boozer, who's certainly been a big part of the bullpen. Chris?
0: All right, thanks very much, guys. I am here with Cam Boozer. Cam, first of all, congratulations. The Rays are going back to the postseason for the first time since 2023. What are your emotions right now as it settles in, or has it set in?
6: Not even close. Absolutely surreal. I don't know what's happening right now, but I couldn't be more thankful and grateful to be a part of this team, to be a part of this brotherhood. I'm thankful to Eric Neander and Cashy and all these guys for giving me a shot, and I can't wait, man.
0: Yeah, what has the season been like for you? Because you start in AAA Durham. I'm guessing you couldn't have anticipated it going any better.
6: This is a dream come true. This team was absolutely clicking and everything before I got here, so I just wanted to do whatever I could to try to help this team in any way that I could. This is a special team, a special group of men. And this is, like I said, this is just a dream come true.
0: You got called up months ago from AAA Durham, and you've never gone back. So what does that mean to you? I mean, you've really become an integral part of this bullpen.

0: I mean, it means everything. I just, all I want to do is just try to, you know, earn Cashy and Snide's trust and just try to throw in every game if I can. And like I said, just do absolutely anything I can to try to help this team win. So yeah, it's been an absolute blessing. Like I said, I couldn't be happier to be a part of this team, to be a part of this brotherhood, man. It's truly special here.
1: Elvis Martinez getting absolutely doused right now. Finally, take us through the Junior Caminero home run to send you guys to the postseason as he sprays you with the beer. Yeah, see, I should have gone to the goggles. Junior got me good. But now you throw the goggles on. What did that mean to you, though? What's going through your head when you see him connect and send it that far?
0: I mean, I'm warming up to go in the game to possibly go pitch the top of the 10th. So I throw a pitch, and next thing I know, everybody's on their feet, and I hear what sounds like a car crash at home plate, and it's just Caminero connecting with a baseball, sending it 500 feet. I mean, it was electric. I haven't been on the field this year for a walk-off, and to be a part of the most special one this year was just absolutely electric. The crowd was incredible. It was an absolutely electric environment.
1: Well, congrats to you, Cam Boozer. You've had a sensational season. Go get him in the playoffs and have fun tonight. Be safe. Wear those goggles.
0: Thank you. Thank you, brother. I appreciate it. God bless.
1: That was Cam Boozer, Rays lefty. We're looking around the clubhouse here. Fun's not dying down yet, not even close. Maybe we can get Ryan Vallejo over here or Richie Palacios. I think Richie Palacios is going to come over here. He's got his hands full, but we'll talk to Richie right here. Richie Palacios, congratulations, my friend. Rays second baseman. The Rays are going to the postseason for the first time since 2023. First time since you've been a part of the team. What's going through your head right now?
2: Man, it's exciting, man. We just, from spring training on, we just put the work in, and it's amazing to see, man.
1: But look at this right now. I mean, could you have envisioned it going like this from the beginning of spring training? It seems like this team had a different kind of belief.
2: Yeah, we had that belief in each other. We got a bunch of grinders, a bunch of dogs. We believed it from the beginning, and we still believe we're going to continue to go far.
1: Your first year here was 2024, and it went pretty well. Last season, you were certainly injured for a little bit, so I'm sure that was frustrating. Just how satisfying is it for you, though, to play pretty much the entire year and to have the success that you have?
2: It's amazing. I thank God for the help that I've had. It's amazing to be able to be on the field and do what I love.
1: All right, so now the New York Knicks win the NBA title in June. The Tampa Bay Rays might have a shot to win a title in October. Just how epic would that make your 2026?
2: Oh, that's what we need, baby. That's what we're shooting for, baby. Two for two.
1: And finally, talk to us about Junior's home run and what was that like to witness and to be a part of? Was it kind of surreal?
2: It was amazing, man. I mean, just to show that he wasn't having the best game he thought in the beginning, but his confidence is something I strive to be like, and he was able to put an amazing swing on it, and the boys are lit. Now we lit.
1: Well, congrats, Richie. Go get him in the postseason, my friend. And that was Ray's second baseman, Richie Palacios. What a season he has had. He's taking care of another member of Ray's radio right now as we continue to celebrate down here. Pictures galore. Endless goggles and a lot of wet, shall we say, here. But the Tampa Bay Rays, they are going to the postseason for the first time in 3 years, first time since 2023. But now, of course, this is just the beginning. You talk to these guys, and they're like, yeah, we're excited. And everybody wants to get to the postseason, even though there's six per league now. But now I think their focus is going to turn to winning the division. And, guys, I didn't have a chance to check it out, but I imagine the Yankees ended up beating the Mets, so it's a good thing that Junior Caminero ended up hitting that home run. So the Rays' lead will be at least three games going into tomorrow. What a night here at Tropicana Field, and a night that I don't think we'll ever forget. Look, I don't know if this is – Andy will know because he was here, but if it was up there with 08 and – making the first ever postseason, the Evan Longoria walk-off, of course, in 2011. This feels like a pretty big moment, though. I don't know if it's top two, but I don't know, maybe top three, top five. It's got to be up there, though. 40th homer of the season, and the most important one, sending the Rays back to the playoffs. But why don't we send it back upstairs to you guys? We're going to try to get Johnny DeLuca, I think. But we'll send it back up, and then we'll ping you once we get our next right.
3: We will expect to be pinged. Thank you very much, Chris. And I like Chris, it's maybe his best question of the night. He, by the way, he's doing a great job down there. I just like what he said there to Cam Boozer. Look at this. Just look at this. Or maybe he's edited Richie. I don't remember. But it is quite a scene down there, Neil, as we can see. There's, you know, you and I, by the way, we don't get a chance to go into those celebrations because we're always hosting post-game or whatever, but nothing like this. It is, there's pictures being taken, there's flash bulbs going off. It almost looks like a neon coloring down there. The lights are off, except there's like some neon green squares and lighting and rays burst all around. It's quite a picture down there. We can try to paint it for you as best as possible.
4: Yeah, we're doing our best. I was in, were you in one of the either 08 or 10 or 11? Did you get to go down for part of that?
3: In the pennant, when we won the pennant in 08, I was down in there with some other individuals as we enjoyed the celebration. Outside of that, we've always been up here in the booth, so I'm happy for Chris and you, and we've all gotten a chance to experience it.
4: And I was down there in 13 and 19, and I know what these are like. Are we going to sneak in a break? Okay, let's take a break. We'll come back with more of the celebration. Rays clinched the postseason. This is the Rays Baseball.
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6: Peak season, a wave in the Atlantic, a disturbance in the Caribbean, a storm in the Gulf. Not every system threatens Southwest Florida, but every system gets watched. By Wink meteorologists who live here, who've ridden out the same storms you have. Every advisory, every shift in the track, every hour it matters. When the tropics turn, turn to Wink. Wink News, the Weather Authority.
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4: It was moments of healing for our country. Baseball was a big part of it, and it's nice with everything that happened in this community with Milton that baseball has been part of the healing too, and here the Rays return to Tropicana Field and get to celebrate in this ballpark tonight.
3: There's no better way to heal than for everyone to be together in one spot, and we all were tonight here at Tropicana Field, and those in our listening audience as well. We're so glad that you're still with us and hope you're able to enjoy the moments throughout the season and throughout what we were able to witness today, and whether it be on Rays TV or just consuming Rays baseball around the globe, wherever you may be, it's so much fun to be together. And look, some of the other clinchings for the Rays were during COVID times and limited fan situation. Even the World Series was in a limited fan situation, and winning the pennant in San Diego. This just feels right, doesn't it, too? And a team can celebrate a little bit knowing that they got a night game tomorrow. You know, I remember in 08 when they clinched on that Saturday late. They played terribly the next day, that Sunday, and lost to the Minnesota Twins. This team will have a chance to get a little rest and get all psyched up because there's still a lot of work at hand. The magic number to win the division is down to 12.
4: Yeah, I think the way they're going, it's very likely this group is going to end up at worst as the number four in the top wild card, but that's not what they're shooting for right now. You come this far, and you've got the best record in the league for this long. You want to finish it off. So I think there's an understanding of joy or a feeling of joy, but there's an understanding of how many more can you win and can you continue to hold off New York? And this it comes a lot down to this homestand. You start this homestand with a three-game lead. If you finish this homestand with, let's say, a four-game lead into the final week, I think you feel really good about your chances.
3: Without a doubt. I note here in Rays Communications, they know the Rays have been in first place at this point. Not only in first place, but have the best record in the American League for 116 days.
4: Let's go downstairs. We've got Chris Adams-Wall with Johnny DeLuca. Chris?
1: Thanks very much, guys. I am here with Johnny DeLuca, Rays outfielder. And Johnny, first and foremost, as you eat, what are we looking at here, first of all?
2: It's a T-bone steak or something. It's really good.
1: Yeah, T-bone steak. It looks delicious. But congrats to you, to quote Rays manager Kevin Cash, on going to the postseason for the first time as a Tampa Bay Ray. How you feeling right now?
2: Oh, it feels great. Obviously, it's a very good feeling, but we got a lot of work to do.
1: Yeah, so now the focus, I guess, after you guys celebrate is let's win this division. Let's lock up the one seed. So how hard is it going to be to refocus? It seems like it'll be pretty easy for this bunch.
2: Yeah, I think we're always celebrating the wins, and this one is obviously special making it to the postseason, but we lock in pretty quick.
1: Talked to Richie Palacios earlier. He had his fair share of injury problems last season like you. You've been fairly healthy for most of the season, just I think the one IL stint. So what has that meant to you personally that you have been able to stay healthy through most of the season?
2: Yeah, after last year, it was obviously a big goal. Probably the main goal is to stay healthy and try to contribute as much as I can. And besides that one little stint, my body's been feeling pretty good. So I've been trying to, you know, keep on it with the diet and different things. And yeah, it's been solid.
1: Yeah, can you tell us about that diet? You're still going, right? You're not going back to McDonald's and getting the double cheeseburger meal?
2: No McDonald's as of recent. But yeah, just like keeping it simple and trying not to overdo it. But yeah, been keeping on it.
1: What was the moment like when Junior Caminero sent you guys to the postseason?
2: Yeah, obviously very special. Hitting his 40th home run in that position. And yeah, I mean, he's been incredible this year, and what a player he is, and it's fun to watch.
1: And finally, why are you guys so close? I mean, it is unusual. I know you've been here since 24, and I know you guys were friends, 24, 25, but this year's team is different. So what sets this year's team apart?
2: I think it's just the camaraderie on and off the field. You know, I've said it before and I'll say it again. Nick has been huge in that and getting guys to team dinners and, yeah, just hanging out in team suites. And I think it really shows on the field that these guys, you know, want to be here. They want to win, and we're on the same page.
1: And how excited are you to play postseason baseball, Johnny DeLuca?
2: Oh, it's obviously what we're here for, and we're here to win. We're all competitors, and we're super excited.
1: Well, go enjoy the steak. Go enjoy the celebrations. Thanks again for joining us, Johnny DeLuca.
2: Thank you. I appreciate it.
1: That was Rays outfielder Johnny DeLuca, guys. Trying to get some more. Maybe we can get Ryan Vallade over here. Maybe we can get Ryan Pepio. Pepio has been injured for the whole season, but we know he's been a big part of what this team has been building. I think we're going to get maybe Ryan Vallade. Yandy Diaz is by. Yandy is holding what looks like a hammer of meat right now. It's the biggest drumstick I think I've ever seen. But what else would you expect? All right, we're here with Ryan Vallade now. Rays infielder, outfielder, and just a left-hand masher. Ryan, what does this mean to you? The Rays are going to the postseason in your first year with the team.
11: Yeah, it means everything. I mean, what a dream come true. First time popping bottles is in the big leagues with this group of guys. Couldn't be more excited, and we're not done.
1: Take us back to even last season when you end up coming to the Tampa Bay Rays. What was that day like, and could you ever have pictured it going this well for you? I mean, you had a cup of coffee, I would say, with the Rockies, a little bit of time with the Tigers, the Reds, the Cardinals. But you've been here the whole year. Just how special is this end result? And it's not really the end.
11: Yeah, I mean, it's emotional. It really is. My journey's kind of been a crazy one. I'm so fortunate the Rays took a chance on me. And to be with this group of guys, winning and clinching a berth to the postseason is special. Very thankful, very blessed. The good Lord is always good. And it's been a journey, and I'm just so thankful for the Rays and all these guys.
1: Faith is an enormous part of who you are. So how have you leaned on that when things maybe didn't look so good for you at the major league level? And, I mean, look at this payoff.
11: Yeah, you just always leaning back to the Lord. You trust in his plan every part of the journey. There's a reason for it. And I'm just blessed that he gave me the opportunity to come here, and blessed for the Rays to give me the opportunity to come here. And, man, I am just so thankful for these group of guys and this team. I mean, it's incredible.
1: You were getting
11: my back.
1: Yeah, you were getting, yeah. You're a little wetter than you were before we started this interview. Tell us a little bit about what it was like to watch Junior Caminero hit that home run and punch this team's ticket to the postseason.
11: He's the most valuable player. He's the MVP. He's the best player in the league. To do it on your 40th homer, to send your team to the postseason, pretty special moment. As soon as he touched it, I knew it was gone. Didn't even see where it landed. Went to the home plate, celebrated, and we knew what was on the line tonight, you know. But we're not done, like I've told you. We're not done. We have way more things on our mind than just clinching a postseason berth.
1: But having said that, just how excited are you about the prospect of playing postseason baseball at the major league level?
11: 100%. As a kid, you always dream of doing this. And for it to be able to come true is amazing. But one game at a time, we still got a lot left in this season. We're going to take it day by day. And we'll be prepared. We'll be ready to roll tomorrow. And we're going to come out with the same energy as tonight.
1: Have you talked to your dad yet? Are you saving that for the drive home?
11: I haven't seen my phone yet. I haven't talked to the family. I'm sure they're blowing it up. I'm going to enjoy this moment. I'm sure I'll call them at some point.
1: Well, congratulations, Ryan Vallade. It's been awesome to watch your success this season. And let's go get them in the postseason. Like you said, this team's not done.
11: Yeah, we're not done yet. Just watch.
1: That was Ryan Vallade. And what an addition he's been to, guys. Again, probably an under-the-radar move when it happened. And I'm sure some Rays fans thought, well, this guy doesn't really have that much big league time. I think he broke in right in 2021, and then he didn't get back again until, 2025, I want to say. And look at him now. I mean, another key component to what this team has been able to accomplish here in 2026. Junior Caminero, Jonathan Aranda, Yandy Diaz. We heard Nick Martinez's name be dropped and how critical he's been. And bringing this team together with the team dinners, which I think up until this point was a little bit unusual, but now my guess is they're going to keep doing that. That was Jorge Moncada. The party's still going down here, and why not? Well, we'll see if we can get another Ray. Maybe we can get Nick Martinez once he's done partying. What do you think? I think Jared Tennant might be helping us out. I think he's going to go get Kenny Piper. And again, another late addition who has been terrific so far. He's over there talking to Ty Johnson. They're the two new guys, right? It's maybe a little shy, right? But they've done a great job so far. Alex Cook is over there. And some of the veterans congregated a bit more closely to us. I mean, what a moment, guys. And hopefully this is the first of, let's see, maybe five more of these. If we count the division, and then them advancing to the ALCS, and then the World Series, then winning. Yeah, I think that's about five. So let's hope this is 20% of the way through of what they're trying to accomplish here. But why don't I send it back upstairs to you guys, and again, we'll ping you if we find anybody else. Party's still going, though, for sure.
3: Chris, thank you. There's a great note that the outstanding Sarah Langs just posted. There are 11 players that have hit their team to a playoff spot in the history of the game on a home run. 11 of them. The Rays are the only team that have two. Eva Longoria and now Junior Caminero. And think of the other people, Neil, on this list. The first one ever was Bobby Thompson, the famous home run shot heard around the world. Hank Aaron in 57 with the Milwaukee Braves. Alfonso Soriano with the Yankees in 99. Steve Finley with the Dodgers in 04. Jay Bruce with the Reds in 10. Evan Longoria with the Rays in 11. Freddie Freeman with Atlanta in 12. Charlie Culberson with the Dodgers in 16. Jose Ramirez in 20 with Cleveland. Kyle Raleigh with the Mariners in 22. Now Junior Caminero. So I should correct myself. Two Dodgers have done it. Finley and Culberson, and two Rays. Evan Longoria, Junior Caminero. Two of the only 11 players in the history of the game to clinch a postseason berth on a walk-off homer.
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4: 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Drew Rasmussen was a big part of tonight's win. He's been a big part of this successful Rays team. Let's hear from Drew as after he chatted with reporters in the Rays clubhouse.
19: The last 2 years, a lot of guys said felt really long. What does it feel like to know you're back in?
20: It's one of those things that getting the opportunity to play postseason baseball never gets old. I mean, it's so much fun.
19: And I'm really just happy for the guys who haven't experienced it yet. Eric said before the season, and apparently Cash said it here tonight, like this, they believed in you guys.
20: Yeah.
19: How much did you kind of see this developing throughout the course of

0: And honestly, when you have athleticism defensively, you also have it offensively. And so we knew from day one that it wasn't going to be the most conventional way to score runs. However, we were going to have the opportunity to do it. And, I mean, shoot, it's one of those things that it's unfolded the exact way that they were talking about day one.
1: Where were you when Junior hit the ball, and what's your reaction at that moment?
0: I was watching the live feed in the trainer's office. And I mean, as soon as I thought Johnny got his, yeah, watching the live feed from the high home. But when Junior got his, it's just one of those things. You know, in the seventh inning, when I finished, I told Junior that he was going to hit home. Selfishly, I was hoping it would be in the seventh inning when he came up. But no, it's one of those things that I just said, look, man, like, you're built for the moment. This is who you are. You're that special of a talent. And I mean, when he hit it in the ninth, you know, we couldn't have been happier. Me, Wellesy, Bake was here in the clubhouse. We were all celebrating because this is really hard to come by. It doesn't come every year. You know, you sacrifice day in and day out, and just the opportunity to play postseason baseball is special.
2: Well, you pitched tonight, obviously, super pleased.
0: No, I thought it was really bad tonight, in all honesty. I mean, shoot, every time I looked at the scoreboard, it was a 2-0 count. I told Nick, hey, man, like, I don't know. In, like, the fourth or fifth inning, I told him, I don't know what's going on, but luck's on our side. And I thought command was pretty bad. And then, you know, the opportunity to keep us in the game, it truly was a blessing. I mean, that entire effort goes to our defense. I mean, I can think of Cedric running some balls down in center. I can think of our infield being phenomenal. But ultimately, their efforts are what won this game.
3: Thank you, Cruz. Thank you, guys.
4: Thank you. All right, that is Drew Rasmussen. And great to just hear him. I think one of the things that he said that stood out was that it meant a lot for him to see guys celebrate who hadn't gone to the postseason before. And I think that speaks to the kind of human being that Drew is and what he's meant to this group, because he has been an anchor.
5: He has. And we looked at it tonight and saying, you know, a good win, a good team clinches it on a night like this, in front of a night game with your number one starter on the mound against a team that does not have their star in there, and you're down Alvarez. There just were a lot of things lining up. And the fact that the Rays only had two hits through eight innings, you just felt like they just could not get over the mountain. And boy, oh boy, when they came charging over the mountain, it was the guys that you could rely on all year long.
4: The big boys with the big boys, as some would say, and they certainly were tonight. 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You could become a winner, just like Sunil, who won a Drew Rasmussen signed ball in July. We'll come back. We'll hear from Chris Adams-Wall when we return. 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
2: Since June of 2024, Brandon Lau hit a walk-off homer against the Cubs, and joined here, of course, by Neil Solans. Becca Carney's all wet. Chris Adams-Wall's all wet. Austin Platt is all wet. Chris Miller and Sam Wells up here also. And Chris, let us know, now that you're back upstairs, what's it like down in the celebration?
3: Yeah, sorry if the booth smells a little different than it did just a few seconds ago. I mean, what a moment. Everyone could not be happier down there. They're still going nuts. When I left, there was a lot of partying still ongoing. But I think this team understands that this is just one small step to getting to where they actually want to go. You heard all the interviews that we did tonight. I think Ryan Vallade was the one who drove it home the most. We're not done. This is just the team's going to the postseason, which is awesome, but now the key is going to be to win the division and get that one seed so you don't have to worry about playing that wild card series.
4: Keep the pedal on the metal. I mean, it starts tomorrow. Peter Lambert was a guy who really made trouble for the Rays the last time they faced him. It was a 2-0 ball game, and we hadn't seen him before. Now the Rays have gotten a look at him, and hopefully they're on their game tomorrow, and they can get some early offense, and maybe they'll be the ones to go with an opener tomorrow. Ian Seymour is scheduled to start.
2: Yeah, that could be interesting. Maybe they'll do it with Casey Legamina in front of him. If you think about the Astros, it also depends maybe if Yordan is in the lineup or not. So there's lots of thoughts. If he's hitting towards the top of the lineup, maybe you'd prefer to have Seymour pitch in the first inning. So lots depends on that. But Chris, it's been a fun moment for you and your first real celebration with us. There's really nothing like it.
3: No, there isn't. And when I came aboard in 2023, I know this team made the postseason. My head was spinning the entire year, though. I didn't know what was going on. So this one means a lot more. And I think it means a lot more to the guys who have been here since 23 and the guys who started playing here in 24. Guys like Richie Palacios and Johnny DeLuca. We talked to both of them down there. And we talked to a guy like Ryan Vallade. Just think about what his journey has been like. He's a big part of this team. Victor Mesa Jr., that was the first interview that I did tonight. It's hard to find one guy and not think, well, where would they be without this guy? About really any player on this roster, save for maybe the guys who just got here. But look, they've made big contributions so far also. So, I mean, just an epic night. And the way that they did it, too, it kind of had to be Junior Caminero. I know Jonathan Aranda's probably maybe a little bummed that it wasn't him, but he came so close and he got the ball rolling with the double. Then I think everybody in the ballpark felt like, okay, Junior's gonna have his moment, his signature moment. I think he has it here at Tropicana Field. Remember, he homered on opening day against the Chicago Cubs and really brought the house down. And now to bookmark it like this and to send them to the postseason with his 40th home run, too. I mean, two more homers than Yordan. Has he reinserted himself more forcefully into the MVP conversation? I think he probably has after that hit.
4: We discussed that while we were waiting for you to get set up downstairs. I mean, if he's not a clear number two, he's moved him, you know, he's moved a whole lot closer in this race. And I think if they win the number one seed and he ends up with 40-something odd home runs and they beat out the Yankees, I think he's got to get more consideration than he's getting right now. And in terms of the other thing that you brought up, which was where does this homer rank in terms of great moments for the Rays, there have been a lot. I don't know you can put this in the stratosphere of the, you know, Aki stepping on second or the Longo homer, Dan Johnson tying the game, or even the Dan Johnson Pablo bomb, because it just got you in the playoffs. And if this were, let's say, a division clinching win, then I think it would probably move in the top five. For me, it's probably like a top 10 September-October moment for the Rays. Brett Phillips, obviously, is in that top. Those are kind of like the ones that I think of immediately. But I'm still going to always remember this is like Junior's first real signature moment late in the game. And for that reason, I think it may be a special jumping-off point, hopefully, to a Randy-like October would be pretty cool for Junior.
2: Isn't it nice that we can have a list, that we can discuss it?
3: Mm-hmm,
2: and
3: sure
2: we can
3: is.
2: Discuss it for a long time, because there's many, many teams out there that have never really had moments quite like this, and we're all so lucky to enjoy it. Boys, we'll see you tomorrow, 5:30 pregame, 6:10 first pitch, Ian Seymour, Peter Lambert.
3: Don't forget about This Week in Rays Baseball, Saturday broadcast at 4:30. Yeah, we're going to talk to Drew Rasmussen. We'll talk to Kyle Snyder. We'll have Thomas Mance from Feeding Tampa Bay. And I think we're even going to talk to Brian Anderson, who I saw on the way out downstairs, and I just said to him, been there, done that, huh, B.A.? And he just gave me a big smile. So, obviously, I mean, he's thrilled, and I can't wait to hear what he has to say. And he had the big moment right after September 11th, pitching in the World Series, the George W. Bush strike, and then he started that game there at Yankee Stadium. So B.A. knows a heck of a lot about the postseason, and it'll be interesting to hear from him, too.
2: He knows about magic moments, and we all experienced one tonight. So, boys and girls, we'll see you all tomorrow for game number two of the series. We still got 15 games to go, and the Rays have their sights set on the division title. That is the next step. For Neil Solons, Chris Adams-Wall, Chris Miller, Sam Wells, Becca Carney, Austin Platt, and Derek DeBose, and we'll think of Tim Rapone as well. I'm Andy Freed. Congratulations, Tampa Bay. The postseason's coming back here, and we hope you join us when that all begins. But 15 more to go. Game two tomorrow. We hope you join us at 4:30 this week in Rays baseball. 5:30 pregame show. 6:10 first pitch. Rays and Astros. What in the world are they going to do for a follow-up? I'm Andy Freed. Thank you for listening, and we'll speak to you again on the Rays Radio Network.
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2: 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A two-run homer! Yandy likes the cleanup spot, and the Rays have tied it up.
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10: 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Nobody's sitting. 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Two outs. 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One play, one pitch, one moment. 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

0: Aunt Jeff. So we got a monster week two game. Like the Ohio State Texas, it's just incredible, right? Like it's an incredible game tonight. And we'll start with it's been hook 'em heartbreak, right? Forever. They have these moments, right? Like you see, this is it for Texas, and then they lay an egg. Is tonight the night that they finally deliver? And throw Sark at the top of this thing. I'm a big Sark fan, but,
1: yeah,
0: you know, this is a big one for him.
1: Okay, so let's go football first before we get to Sark and sort of Texas. I think that Texas is better than Ohio State right now, all right? I think that the biggest question I have in this game is, Ohio State replaces a ton on the defense, right? We saw that. The three guys draft top 11. And the biggest question I have in this game is Julian Sain, Ohio State's quarterback, okay? He did not scale up last year in big games, right? Think about his Indiana performance, Big Ten championship game. Think about his performance against Miami in the College Bowl playoff. Michigan game was
0: two
1: fine.
0: Two great defenses, too.
1: Sure, right.
0: And he played well in Michigan, and he was
1: played well.
0: A puppy.
1: He played well, like, later in the game. Remember, kind of a slow start for Ohio State in that game? And Michigan wasn't, as good last year as they could be in
0: Agreed.
1: Games. So, can Julian Sain scale up on the road against Texas? That's the biggest question I have in this game. I actually feel fine about Texas' offense in this game. I think they're going to be what they are. I think Arch is going to make plays. They'll make enough. They'll do enough. Can Julian Sain scale up in this game? And here's the Texas part of this. 5 minutes left in this game. I trust Ohio State way more than Texas.
0: Yeah.
1: So, Ty is left. Who do I trust more? Ohio State. Absolutely trust them more.
0: Sure.
1: And so, I have, like, no wagers for this game. I keep waffling back and forth. I think I take Texas ever so slightly to win this game. If Ohio State won, would surprise me. I think the only thing that would surprise me tonight is if anyone won by double digits. That would surprise me.
0: I agree. I don't think this is a wager game.
1: No, it's not. I have no wager in this game.
0: Yeah, I just think this is a great, like, when people talk about it all the time, like, there's some big games you want to play, you want to play. Right? This is such an unknown, no edge, great football. This is just enjoy it, man. This is going to be... This is a week two gift to watch these two teams, two national championship contenders, go at it. And listen, like I vacillated too. I vacillated back and forth with this thing. At some point, like I believe in Julian Sain more than you, I think. And part of it has to do with the receivers. I mean, because it doesn't get better than Jeremiah Smith. And, Chris Henry Jr. is going to be a star. Like, you can say it, right? And I think the kid can play. I think Sain can play. And I still need to see, and he, Arch is way better than, it's not fair to bring up last year, the start of the year, all the expectations, everything else. He's in a much better place, and he's going to be very good. But, and as much as that Ohio State lost, a bunch of first-round picks, they reloaded. Like, they went into the portal reloaded. They're good. Like, I think people are looking at Ohio State's defense going, well, you lost Arvell Reese, and you lost all this, you lost that. Yeah, but they're back. Like, they're that good.
1: I think they are as well. Can Ohio State block in this game? We saw last season sort of the tackle issue showed up against the last two games. I have maybe PTSD from last year, which you really shouldn't do because...
0: Yeah.
1: But the difference is, I think in college football, some of that does carry over. The NFL doesn't at all. College football, you have the same coaches, right, typically, the same idea. Like it does carry over a tiny bit. But I just think, Texas is at home. Like, Sark has to win this game, man. He has to win
0: this
1: game.
0: Has to
1: win this game.
0: He's got the most pressure on him.
1: Yep. What this looks like for Texas. He can't wait. What a great game in week two.
0: I know, man. And then the early game is fun. I got to tell you. I mean, Michigan-Oklahoma is a fun game.
1: If you're an Oklahoma fan, probably. If you're a Michigan fan, it could be rough.
0: I don't know. I got a feeling they're going to play well. I mean, I think Oklahoma wins, but I think Michigan plays better. We'll see. We'll get through it. We got lots to do. Fellas right here on Fox. We are Fox
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9: Peak season. 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Every advisory, every shift in the track, every hour it matters. When the tropics turn, turn to Wink. Wink News, the Weather Authority.
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18: Good morning, everyone. It's time, the Naples All-Star Events TV show for Saturday and a Sunday. Good morning to my friends in D.C., Steve Solly Solomon. Hello, Steve.
19: Hello, Michael. Good to see you.
18: And Dave, down here in Southwest Florida, David Watson. Good morning, David.
20: Good morning, gentlemen.
18: Well, what a weekend of college football we just had. The top 25 teams demolished the competition. What do you think, guys?
20: Well, mostly demolished. Of course, you know, the one of the big stories of the weekend was you know, Michigan almost stepping on their heels and tumbling it at Western Michigan. But in reality, that week one is what it is. It's not supposed to be a real big surprise. You know, the big teams, Miami, of course, was very impressive on Friday night, beating Stanford. Ohio State predictably handling Ball State. Oregon had a tough time against Boise State at home, had to go into the fourth quarter to finally get past them. So, but in reality, just having multiple having multiple games on at multiple times on my TV on Saturday was the real winner.
18: You enjoyed that, right? A little barbecue sandwich.
20: I love it so much.
18: Okay. All right. Solly, I know you were cuddled up on your sofa watching the games.
19: Of course. I mean, I've been waiting all spring, summer, and now fall for finally football to be back. It's great. A full week of all the teams in play in week one. We had week zero. Now it's going to week one. And yeah, most of the teams rolled. It was not very close in any of these games. But right, as David said, Oregon had a tough time. Ole Miss this past Sunday night had a tough time against Louisville. Oklahoma State, which is not you know, not expecting to be what they used to be, but a new era, a Big 12 power, losing to Tulsa in the first game. But it was just great to see everyone back. I had my pen and paper ready to go and learn who all these guys are, because there's so many new guys on so many teams. You have to keep track of it, and it's hard to do. We'll get there. By week five or six, when the season's already half over, we'll know all the stars and all these new stars that are emerging and stuff like that. But, yeah, it's just great to have football back.
18: The Naples All-Star Events TV and radio show is brought to you every single week by our friends at the Floormeisters. And, fellas, they're what? They're just
19: keeping it real.
18: TJ loves that when we do that. We got some big games coming up this coming week. We got Ohio State against Texas, and we've got Oklahoma against Michigan. I really like Ohio State and Oklahoma. What say you?
20: I would be surprised if Ohio State doesn't win, although, you know, a lot of people, guys, have been picking Texas to win the SEC. Certainly the Longhorns stubbed their toe early last year in this game and really couldn't recover to make the college football playoff. This game will be in Austin, which is a big deal, next Saturday, or actually later on today, I guess, at 7:30 on ABC. I'll be interested to watch Oklahoma, Michigan too, the big noon game, because, you know, Michigan looked so pedestrian, and obviously, depending on your point of view, should have lost, barely won. Oklahoma looked good. So, you know, Michigan will certainly look to rebound in a big way against the Sooners.
18: Sully?
19: David's more polite to me. They were screwed. Western Michigan was screwed. The big foot in the sky said, "Not so fast, my friend. Cut that tape. We're letting Michigan get another chance." It was a complete fallacy or a complete despicable act. But hey, that's what the big schools get. That's
18: Sully. You're demonstrative about this. You're pretty worked up about this.
19: I mean, look, if the shoe was on the other foot, if Western Michigan somehow went to Ann Arbor, had a Hail Mary that fell short, the crowd stormed the field. I don't know if they stormed the field being in Western Michigan, but, you know, go with me. And then they said, hold on, let's give them another chance. And if they got this, then the crowd really would storm the field. It would be anarchy. This would lead the news tonight as Michigan gets awarded the win after being screwed by Western Michigan. So it was only because it was little Western Michigan, the poor little brother here in the state, never gets a chance. But what a ridiculous way to start the season, because that was the big story of week one. Everyone, even who were not football fans or even sports fans, saw that somewhere on the news. And that was a travesty. But hey, replay. That's what you want out of replay. That's what you
18: get. David, we usually don't see Mr. Solomon this worked up. I mean,
20: this is like a new Solly here in 2026, fired up about that. I wonder if our friends in the desert weren't in one of the earpieces somewhere, maybe just holding their finger on the scale a little bit, making sure Michigan took care of business.
19: You don't need a whole hand on the scale, just a little finger.
20: Just a little finger every
19: one
20: now and
19: second
20: then.
19: Just
20: to make things right, just to give them another chance, make everything fair in Ann Arbor. Just right down the middle, Solly. That's all it was.
19: They didn't tell Western Michigan to not play in front of the guy jumping for the ball. They should have done that because that really hurt too.
20: Yeah. But Hail Mary defense needs to be worked
19: out. That was a problem too. But it's exciting.
18: We're going to take a break right here. And the Naples All-Star Events radio and TV show, we should say, we should welcome our partners on the radio, The Fan, 105.9 FM. All our radio listeners over there, good morning to you. 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When we come back, we're going to talk a little NFL and a little Chicago Bears.
19: Aha.
18: You stay right where you are.
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20: FCC violations.
19: 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Yeah. 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
18: Hey, before we talk a little NFL, I got to get this in. 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Am I right, David?
20: Absolutely.
18: All right. NFL talk, the Bears. Everyone in the country is talking about the Bears. We're 7-point favorites to beat Carolina. Is that right?
20: No, it's 3 points. It's a field goal, not a touchdown.
18: We're 7-point favorites to beat Carolina. Is that right?
19: Mike,
20: I don't think you heard me properly. Three points on the road in Carolina. Home field advantage is a big deal in the NFL.
18: We're going to prove
20: a lot of faith on Bryce Young this year.
18: We're going to prove that Mr. Young is a bum, an absolute bum on this coming weekend. Sally, do you have faith? As much faith in my Bears as I do?
19: Well, that's Alabama guy you're talking about right there, my guy, Bryce Young. But, you know, these first weeks of the season, it's tough. We saw it in college football. Some of the spreads were not as outrageous as they would be a couple weeks in. Very few 40- and 50-point lines, and a lot of favorites covered easily. Here in the NFL, I think there's one double-digit line as I peruse the numbers, and most are single digits because – you don't really know who's good and bad yet. You have last year, of course, and it's much easier in the NFL because most players return, unlike college where it's completely new. But half the teams that were good last year will not be good. We just don't know it yet. And, of course, the Bears, which you and David predicted for Super Bowl, could easily beat Carolina by 15 points, and no one would think twice about it.
18: You know, here's a quirk in the schedule. All of our favorite teams, that being the Bears, the Dolphins, and your Washington Commanders, all on the road.
20: Yeah, Commanders at the Eagles, getting 4.5 points. For those of you interested in those kind of things, Sully's right though. You know, only one double digit spread in the NFL. The woeful Cardinals, who might go 0-17 this year.
18: Oh, no.
20: Playing at SoFi, playing the Chargers, playing Mike McDaniel's new offense, getting 10 points.
19: So, I don't know why there's such little faith in the Cardinals. Yes, it's they're rough times, but Jeremiah Love could be a superstar. Michael Wilson, Trey McBride. Marvin Harrison could finally break out, but
20: Jacoby Brissett is the
19: that's the problem.
18: Is your problem.
19: Jacoby Brissett, who's a fine man. I mean, he's been in the league for a long time, and good for him for lasting this long, but maybe he's not starter material. Maybe Carson Beck will see him sooner rather than later out there in the desert.
18: They'll be calling him Jacoby Brissett when this is all done, because he's going to get scorched. And you'll think he was on a hot griddle when they get done with him this season in the NFL. I don't even, you know, he may not even last 3 or 4 games this year before he's yanked out of there.
19: Well, a lot of quarterback battles, right? Tua and Penix.
20: It's another one of those things where it's a rookie quarterback. You don't want to throw him into the week one fire necessarily. You want to at least give him a little bit of vision from the sidelines to see everything before you throw him in. Not unlike the situation out in Vegas. You know, how long is Kirk Cousins going to go before they go to Fernando Mendoza as well? So, you know.
18: Well, that is a good question. How long do you think he will go?
20: They're going to go as long as they can, that's for sure.
18: How many wins do you give? What's the over-under on the Raiders this year?
20: 6, 7?
18: Dick?
20: Oh, yeah. I want to say. I could be wrong about that.
19: Yeah.
18: Stolly, what do you think? Over under.
19: I mean, Brock Bowers is a stud. That Genty is a stud, but that's about it. Crosby is back, reluctantly. So, and Kirk, as much as we love him here in Washington, he's getting up there in years, and he's not been great the last few. So I would give them, I'd say when they're 1-3 after 4 weeks, they start giving Fernando a chance, and we'll see.
20: A week one favorite, though, Sully. They're giving 3.5 to the very, very, very bad Dolphins.
19: Well, that's...
18: You both are wrong. They have the same over-under as the Bears. 12.
20: What?
19: The 12 wins from the Vegas. Mark it down, David, because we'll look back at this.
20: We're definitely marking that.
19: In 17 weeks.
18: When
19: Vegas.
20: Of all the ridiculous things that Mike Bird says.
19: Well, I'll take under by 6 games.
18: The over-under on the Las Vegas Raiders is 12.
20: The Raiders winning 12 games is like Marquette going to the Final Four this year. It's theoretically possible, I suppose.
18: Well, Mrs. Bird has allowed me to put a few shekels on Marquette this year. Here's your second reference. We got Marquette in there. We got Mrs. Bird. We only have LaQuitt left to go. I don't know how we're going to work him into
20: the chairman of the finance committee releasing some funds is really the main story here.
19: Well, you put that a dollar correct on Marquette to win the whole thing, you win back 20 grand because I think they're 20,000 to one. So it's not much of a risk here, I don't think.
18: We're going to take a break here. Roger Goodell gets a new deal. Oy. And the U.S. Open, the Williams sisters have exploded on the scene and doing quite well. You stay right where you are, as one Stuart Scott would say, you stick and stay. We're coming right back.
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2: Muy bien. Steve Tolly Solomon up in the DMV, and Mr. 239, David Watson, wrong, I should say, David Wrong is always Watson.
0: You can't spell Wrong or Watson without a W, so there you go.
2: Yeah, that's right. That is
3: true. That's true. You cannot. Yeah, I was like, where's he going with this?
2: But we know one thing. Watson is always right about its moon, moonshine. Moon, moonshine. It's got a rural name, but an oh-so-urban taste. Comes to you in citrus, in berry, and tropical, and goes well with the favorite cigar of your choosing. I know Mr. Watson has always got a jug right nearby, especially he'll have one when the Raiders start demolishing the competition.
3: I must say, Solly's sample jug seems to be disappearing a little bit at a time. Okay? It's the darndest thing. Evaporation this time of year is very real.
2: All right, Roger Goodell gets a new deal. What say you, Mr. Watson?
3: When you work for the commissioners and you do nothing but enrich the commission, or when you work for the owners and you do nothing but enrich the owners, you're going to get a new deal. And Roger Goodell, for all of his faults, for all of his various disciplinary

0: primary foibles while protecting the shield has enriched the owners. So no surprise that Roger Goodell being re-upped for more cash money this year, a new
1: More
0: four-year
1: money.
0: deal. Not a surprise.
1: Sally, as our friend Tony Kornheiser
0: That's
1: would
0: what I thought when he
1: say,
0: said.
1: he's back for more
0: He
1: cash.
0: titled his book that. I'm back for more cash. That was Tony's book. Why wouldn't you? And that's what he was back for. You know, as David said, yeah, your main job as commissioner, please these 32 billionaires. And he does that. He stays out of their way. He does what he's told. You know, Jerry Jones, who's the king of the owners, basically has the pull strings on him. And it's hard to screw up the NFL. It's this juggernaut that these brilliant men like Pete Rozelle and Paul Tagliabue built into this $20 billion a year thing. So it's really hard to mess it up. Everyone gets rich. You don't even have to win because of the media rights and all
1: Hey,
0: that stuff.
1: David, I got to stop telling you right here. David, we have to do this at least a half a dozen times a year. Sally, can you give us the Jerry Jones reaction to
0: I need
1: Roger
0: Jerry Jones. Come on.
1: getting more money?
0: I mean, I told him, you just do what you're told and you'll keep getting all that money. I mean, the man makes $50 million a year. I don't think he's thought of an original idea in 19 years. So that's a good deal for him.
1: Good deal for him. Oh, I love it. I
0: Always
1: love
0: nice
1: it.
0: to see Jerry Jones make an appearance here.
1: We
0: Absolutely.
1: got it all. We got Jerry Jones making an appearance here,
0: He's
1: right?
0: always
1: Sally has
0: available.
1: not pulled his face back like Jerry Jones has in a
0: I haven't
1: long
0: had
1: time.
0: any work done yet. Can you tell? Maybe when I'm Jerry age, I hope to look as good as he does. But he's still kicking, and we'll see what the Cowboys do here in week one as they.
1: Still wheeling, dealing too. Still in mixing it up.
0: Yeah, and they got a good team. I mean, yeah,
1: And
0: Dak,
1: they do have a good
0: CD,
1: team.
0: Pickens, Javonte, Jaker. That's a potent offense. We all hate to see them win, and they haven't for 33 years, right? So we don't worry, it's not going to happen. But like Stephen A., waiting for the Cowboys to fail. Eventually, they're going to figure it out. You got to find the runway at some point, right?
1: I
0: Let's get some
1: guess.
0: U.S. Open in here. What do you guys think about the direction of the U.S. Open and where it's going and the participants fighting for that coveted championship? It's still a very compelling 2 weeks in New York. It still is great TV. I love watching, late night U.S. Open. I somehow get transfixed with the oddest players at the oddest times because they're on at 11 o'clock at night just randomly. So I've always loved it. Of course, it's finals weekend in Flushing. It's a cool deal. Who knows? Who knows who's going to win this year? Just because. It's more wide open as it goes on, but it still is very cool, the couple 2 weeks in New York.
1: Sully, I understand that one LaQuint James is going to throw his hat into the ring next year. Since he wants to be the king of all sports, why not tennis?
0: You know, he's got a lot of a length in that reach for the forehand and backhand. Although 40 is getting up there in basketball, especially in tennis, I would think. There's not many guys out there. I mean, Federer and Nadal and Djokovic are all around 40. Joker's still playing, but Nadal and Federer have hung it up. So, LeBron, remember he played football in high school, debated whether he could maybe play tight end in college or in the pros. I'm sure he could. He's quite the athlete, although you never know. But he did okay at basketball, despite Mike's objections. I don't know if he'd ever played tennis professionally, but he could probably take me in a game. I haven't played in a long time.
1: He's
0: No,
1: no
0: he
1: Bo
0: kind of
1: Jackson. Bo Jackson knew everything, of course.
0: Bo knows everything. Bo knows.
1: LeBron, not bad. He's trying to take up the game of golf now. Have you seen his swings, David?
0: Mike, that swing looks like your swing, only elongated a little bit. Charles
1: And
0: Barkley said,
1: that's.
0: "Man, Bird and LeBron, what swings? What swings they got?"
1: Naples All-Star Events TV and Radio Show. That's it for the TV side. On the radio side, you stay right where you are. We're coming right back. But we want to tell you, as we always do every single week, that the best sports Even LaQuit James are those who play the game of life fair and square. We'll see you next week.
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1: We're back. 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
16: That's
1: and,
16: right.
1: Of course, up in the DMV, Steve Solly Solomon. Good morning again, gentlemen. And I guess we're going to talk a little bit of NFL, talk about some of these matchups here. What really jumps out at you, David?
16: You know, Mike, the NFL now, a seven-day-a-week operation. You know, we had the Wednesday opener with the Patriots and Seahawks, good game. We had the 49ers-Rams on Thursday, another good game. But, you know, Sunday is NFL season. And, you know, there are some good games this week. There really are. I'll be interested to watch the Bills-Texans game in the early window. You know, 1 o'clock game in Houston. Houston, you know, if they could just get it figured out on offense a little bit, they could be a Super Bowl contender. Obviously, Mike, Chicago Bears in Carolina. I think
1: Bear
16: that game
1: down,
16: will only be.
1: Yeah, Chicago
16: Bears. I think that game will only be available for victory. That game will be only available in Chicago and Carolina. I don't think it's a national audience. I'm interested. You know what? A team we probably haven't talked about in forever. I'm actually interested to see how the New Orleans Saints are this year.
1: You stop
16: start
1: it.
16: With
1: stop
16: the Lions.
1: It.
0: The Saints?
16: Yes.
11: There's a lot of hype around Tyler Shuck.
16: And yeah. They're one of those teams that Tyler, the Shuck and Shoot down there in New Orleans might be a surprise in the NFC.
0: Sally, before I ask you the same question here, do you know, David, let me just ask, do you know the team, the city that has, on average, the most expensive tickets in the NFL? I'll give you three guesses.
16: Okay. I'll guess Dallas.
11: In terms of price per ticket, average price per ticket?
0: Average price per ticket, right.
16: Average price per ticket. Okay, so Dallas is the wrong guess. All right, I'll guess New Orleans. Chicago. Wow, who is it?
11: I'm going to say, how about Green Bay? No, they love their Packers up there.
16: They do love
0: the Buffalo Bills.
11: Oh, that was my next one. I was another smaller market.
0: Over $600 a ticket.
11: Wow.
16: And they got to pay for that new stadium, too.
11: I guess so, with its bad sight lines. But that's tough.
0: I read that. I couldn't believe it.
11: For a relatively blue-collar town to gouge these people for all this money. I mean, I don't go to games. I love television and watching them that way for the most part. And I used to go for free with media. And I was
0: Sally, what is it with you and games?
11: I just like watching them at home. I don't go. I haven't been to a game in a long time. I would
16: go
11: for a couple of years.
16: They're TV productions now.
11: Yeah. They're so good on TV in my air-conditioned home without the elements. I'm sure it would have been cool to be, in Ann Arbor for that win or something crazy like that. Yes, that's fun, but it's so good on TV. You got to be a really diehard fan to go to every game. I mean, for football, it's a little easier. There's only 8 or 9 of them. But some people, I'm always amazed that someone goes to like 81 home games for a baseball.
0: But don't you like the humanity, the spirit of getting in there and all the traffic in and out of the stadium?
16: The traffic in and out's the worst part.
11: Yeah, I just drive down to the stadium mid-game so I can drive out with the traffic. It sounds awful.
16: He's like a Dodgers fan. He shows up in the second inning, leads in the eighth, everything's fine.
11: Well, the ale theory, we always joke about the ale theory, always leave early in games because you might miss something, but you'll never miss beating traffic. That's what you'll always leave early.
0: All right. What matchup, Sally, do you like this coming week?
11: You know, it's a few that look good on paper, which I'm sure will disappoint, and a few that don't look good on paper will probably be the best games. That's how it always is. But, you got teams like Baltimore, Indianapolis. When the Colts play Baltimore, it's always fun. We have division matchups, which are always going to be meaningful. Giants, Cowboys is the Sunday nighter. We'll see if Jackson Dart can improve. Cam Scatabo back from injury. Malik Nabers back from injury. What they can do. That's right. That's right. Odell Beckham is back. I forgot about him.
0: I wouldn't be surprised if that game was a rout.
11: By the Cowboys or the Giants?
0: Yeah, by the Cowboys.
11: Possibly. I mean, it's very possible. I mean, Green Bay, Minnesota, another good division game. We'll see if Kyler Murray's debut with the Vikings. A lot of intriguing games, and even Washington, Philly. I'm surprised it's only a 4.5-point line for at Philly. I thought it'd be like 7 or 8 because Washington is not expected to be great. I mean,
0: it will be very interesting. I think that game actually will be very interesting, especially for folks in the DMV, because we'll really see what the Commanders have or see what they don't have. I think that will be a really interesting game to watch.
16: We haven't talked about the Monday night game either. Denver at Kansas City. Two quarterbacks coming off of injury, off of surgery.
11: Right.
16: Bo Nix with that bad ankle. Patrick Mahomes with that bad knee. It's always rocking at Arrowhead. And certainly Monday night it will be as well.
0: I can't stand Sean Payton.
11: Me neither. I never cared for him.
0: Never liked that guy.
11: I mean, I'll never forgive the bounty gates. I mean, he's the last coach to be suspended for an entire season. And then they're like, let's hire him on TV and let him back in the league and all forgotten.
0: David, are you a Sean Payton guy?
16: I really am not. And, you know, it's amazing that Sean Payton got a second chance, but John Gruden didn't. You know, John Gruden's still on the outside looking in.
11: You sue the league, you're done, I guess. That's lesson true. For John Gruden.
16: Don't go against the shield and expect to be welcomed back with open arms. But
0: do you think he gets another job somewhere?
16: John Gruden, not in the pros anymore. No, I think his best chance is to try to resurrect himself in college.
11: College somewhere. Really? Yeah. I mean, he's got the name. I'm sure he's had conversations with some college team. You know, if you can coach, you can coach. Poor Jay, I don't think he has a job either. His brother, who we all loved up here with the Redskins for many years.
16: A lot of unemployment.
0: Actually,
16: Jay
0: wasn't a bad
16: family.
0: Coach. Yeah. I mean, I didn't think he was.
11: Well, he became an OC there in Jacksonville for a year as well, and I don't think he's working now. He was doing radio hits for a season with us the last time I remember.
0: Probably who was the coach of the Skins at that time that said that? I mean, it was just incredibly absurd. He said that Donovan McNabb couldn't understand the playbook.
11: Oh, Mike Shanahan, right?
0: Was that Shanahan?
11: Shanahan, who didn't really want McNabb here. It was kind of the owner's decision, as many things were in the Dan Snyder era. But, we wanted guys after they were good somewhere else, and that rarely works out. It's usually, he's not washed up, but just didn't work out here. And Shanahan, the Super Bowl winning coach, Hall of Famer, maybe. Just didn't work out. Now Dan Quinn, who's nice fella, but certainly the hottest of seats. It's flaming. He's got to stand up. If it falls apart in the first couple of games, if somehow Jaden Daniels gets hurt or is ineffective with, you know, these new weapons, Stephon Diggs is here. We got a new running back. We got another new tight end. It could be good, but it could be a mess, just like all these teams.
0: If he doesn't win in Washington, look out. Pete Carroll, Harry, here we come.
11: Oh, gosh, Pete Carroll.
0: That's the rumor, right? No, it's not. I'm just teasing you.
11: I don't know who's next.
16: Pete Carroll's like 85. Pete Carroll's legitimately old.
11: He's legitimately 72, old. But he's
16: not
11: a
16: like
11: young
16: football
11: 72.
16: Old. He's legitimately old.
11: He still marches the sidelines, chews that gum. He's got some passion.
0: He's got a lot of passion. He's got a lot of passion for his job. I don't know if he's terribly effective, but he's got a lot of passion. Energy and passion go a long way, right?
11: We know what coach won't ever be looking for another job. Ben Johnson, after he wins the Bears 5 Super Bowls. So.
16: Job for life.
11: Yeah.
0: You got that right.
11: Make the statue next to Ditka right now for Ben Johnson.
0: We're going to take a time out here. The Naples All-Star Events radio show. Rolls on for Saturday and Sunday. When we come back, we will discuss a little baseball in the final month of the regular season. And we have a Ben Simmons sighting.
11: Yeah.
0: He's back in the NBA. Stay right where you are.
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0: We're back. The Naples All-Star Events radio show for Saturday and Sunday morning. Steve Solly Solomon up in D.C., and Mr. 239 David Watson down here with me in Southwest Florida. Okay, baseball, been very, very good to me. That is my Venezuelan accent. That's probably not a good Venezuelan accent, but it's the best I got. Last month of the regular season, it's been a pretty good season, I think. Don't you think?
16: I think so, too. And, you know, it's cool to see, you know, at least the three, maybe four of the division still have, you know, uncertain winners in the division. You know, there's a lot at play already going into this final month of the season. You know, the AL East with Tampa and New York, and, you know, the Central and the West. So really the entire American League up for grabs. And, you know, the National League is still not decided either. So it's cool when September baseball matters in more cities than not.
0: Steve, your Washington Nationals, they're a 500 team. They're about where they should be, right?
11: Yeah, the Nats and the O's have petered out, it looks like. The O's are still sort of in a wild card race, but they've lost several more than they've won over the last few weeks. So it's not looking good. But yeah, David said it, the AL, much more intriguing. The NL looks like those divisions are sewn up. You never know. But the AL, you got maybe the Yankees, Red Sox make a run. The Central is maybe Cleveland to Chicago. And in the West, Houston and Texas are fighting it out. So a lot of whoever doesn't win gets a wild card. And basically, five other teams are still chasing that wild card. So September is really when it heats up. You get, you know, Pete Crow Armstrong is a great story. Is the MVP probably has emerged?
0: I think the Brewers are a great story, aren't they?
11: The Brewers are you know, gonna probably win that division. Seven up on the Cubs.
16: Almost a seven-game lead. You know, the Brewers are running away. Scoring, by the way, they entered the week with a 726 runs scored, a plus 168 differential. They are just hammering opponents. The Brewers are going to be a very tough out come postseason time.
0: I think the surprise of Major League Baseball this year is the Miami Marlins. I mean, they have surprised everyone.
16: Yeah, playing 500 baseball with a shoestring budget and, you know, with barely any fan support as well, it is remarkable that they are where they are. Of course, you know, enter the week 13 and a half back in the East, not going to be a factor there. But at the same time, again, you know, over 70 wins, they'll probably finish with 85 wins.
0: Yeah.
16: You know, right around 80, 85 wins. Remarkable, remarkable season for the Marlins. And, you know, the Tampa Bay Rays across the state,
11: yes,
16: you know, leading the AL East right now. And although the Rays have not played good baseball the last 3-4 weeks, still hanging on to that lead. So, you know, baseball in Florida, although not very heavily attended, is good baseball right now.
0: Good baseball right now. Yeah.
11: I thought, hey, Mike, you were going to say the Chicago White Sox are the story of the league this year. Your hometown team, because they've come from the worst team in the league a couple of years ago. We mocked you mercilessly for that, sadly.
0: Yes, you did.
11: And now,
0: yes, did.
11: Now looks like they turned it around in just a couple of years. Hard to do in baseball that, you know, that quickly, where the money is spent in one place or another.
0: And we could get either a Brewers, Cubs, or White Sox series, which would be great for the area, or we could get a Cubs White Sox Subway Series.
11: That would be amazing, right? I mean,
0: that'd be amazing.
11: The Mets Yankees was what, 26 years ago or something. Pretty
0: yeah.
11: cool there. And here we're always, you know, it'll never happen in my lifetime, but an Orioles Nats World Series or something. But yeah, White Sox Cubs would be pretty cool to see in the World Series. That would get
0: yeah. And you know what I'll do, Solly? Here's what I'm going to do for you, Solly. If the Cubs and the White Sox get in, I'm going to take you with me to the south side, the north side. We'll catch the red line train and take us between both stadiums. You'll absolutely love it.
11: Well, I've never been to a World Series game or a baseball playoff game or Chicago
0: stop,
11: itself.
0: Solly, stop. Stop it, Solly.
11: I mean, I went to an Orioles regular season game. That was the last baseball game I've been to. But, yeah, I'm sure World Series. We talked about the Bills' price tiers. I'm sure a Chicago World Series ticket. Oh. I mean, you got to be the Pope to get into that thing. Oh, he did. He went
0: when
11: the White Sox was in it, when they were in it. He was there before he was Pope.
16: They'd probably get the Pope to throw out the first pitch.
11: I was going to say, I mean, he's been, they did Pope hat night for the White Sox. He's
0: yep.
11: fully embraced. I don't know if he's watching games on MLB.TV from the Vatican, maybe, but he, you know, Bob Prevost was a White Sox fan and came to the games for years. I don't think he just give that up because he could become Pope. So maybe they could get him.
0: Well, you know, who wouldn't, I tell you what, I mean, he's a lucky guy. I mean, he's got God in his ear, you know, giving him, you know, the wagers of who to bet on. And, I mean, I'm telling you,
11: they can get, like, a congratulatory video from him or something. Hey, I can't be there in person. He hasn't even been back since he's been Pope to the U.S. He's a busy man. I understand that. He's traveling mm-hmm. the world. But I would think if the White Sox make their World Series, he'll say, he'll send a video message right away or something. My
16: team. Gotta figure Vatican TV can hook up the MLB network for the Holy Pontiff.
0: Yeah.
11: I can't get the White Sox. What's going on here?
16: what's going on here?
0: Hey guys, first David Sterling, Donald Sterling, an idiot, and then now you've got Steve Ballmer. Can't really call him an idiot because he's got $125 billion in the bank.
11: Well,
0: okay, but not exactly a guy you'd want to have at your house for Thanksgiving dinner. Boy, this guy, he's something else. And the Clippers, more bad luck for them. They lose 5 first-round draft picks because of the Kawhi Leonard debacle. What do you think about that?
16: I guess when you have $125 billion, you think the rules don't always apply to you. And Steve Ballmer thinking, well, you know, I can just You know, maybe work on the down low a little bit, a little under the table cash for Kawhi to come. Well, talk about a bad investment either.
11: Yeah.
16: They didn't win squat with Kawhi Leonard.
11: This wasn't SGA or Giannis he was trying to get. It was
16: right. I mean, they got Kawhi Leonard after his Raptors run, and they precisely got no better. So and now Steve Ballmer's got to sit out a year for as an owner. Does that mean he doesn't go to games? What's this? I guess I don't know. And of
11: I
16: course,
11: would think so. Yeah,
16: coughing up 5 first round draft picks over 5 years, a heavy penalty for the Clips.
11: Yeah, it's embarrassing. I mean, you never thought that this franchise, after the Donald Sterling fiasco of a dozen years ago, a mini series was made about this. You don't want that for your basketball team. That Ballmer would be brazen enough. I guess when you're worth hundreds of billions, you really think you can do anything. And he did. He's like, I'm not even going to hide this. So, you know, make this company. Here's the money. Kawhi did nothing. Let's see. He's getting paid $28 million by a company. We don't know what he's doing for that company. That raises questions. And luckily, Pablo Torre and other journalists were on this
1: and
11: found out. And NBA, to their credit, he's the one owner you really don't want to mess up with because he's worth literally as much as the other 30 combined. They've all like
1: right.
11: 5 or 6 billion here or there. So, 5 first-round picks, it's amazing. That's they're done for the next 10 years. Good luck to LA fans. Go to the Lakers, I guess, because the Clippers aren't doing much.
1: We will finish up on this note for the week. One Mr. Ben Simmons, the Jesse James of the NBA, is back in the league. He's in the association with the Sacramento Kings, the juggernaut of the West. What a bank robber this guy is.
16: Man, to have a little bit of talent, it can go such a long way. I don't know who Ben Simmons' agent is. I don't know who brokered this deal. I don't know how bad the Kings are off to think that this is a deal they needed to make. But 1 year, $3.5 million for Ben Simmons to resurrect what wasn't any good of a career really to start with, to keep it going in Sacramento of all places.
1: Wasn't he fishing or something?
16: I don't know what he was doing.
1: He was like a championship fisherman or something.
16: You're probably right. I don't know what he was doing. He wasn't in the league. I know that.
11: In December of 25, Simmons became the controlling partner of South Florida Sales Professional Angling Club.
1: There you go.
11: Got to get him as a sponsor, Mike. Let's hook that up.
16: Knows his stuff.
1: There you go. Well, I think he robbed Sacramento. But you can't really call it robbing anyone because, you know, they didn't have to sign.
11: Someone's willing to pay. I guess he's improved and has been working on it. He could easily have gone away and has plenty of money to do it, but he wants to keep playing. He's only 30, amazingly. I remember the hype around him when he was the number one pick. Was okay in Philly, but never really produced much there and bounced around and then out of the league a couple of years ago and injuries. But we'll see what he can do. Resurrect.
16: Oh, to be 6'10 and have a little bit of talent.
11: That'd be nice.
1: 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We thank you so much for joining us. And as always, we say that the best sports, even Ben Simmons, are those who play the game of life fair and square. We'll see you next week.
11: The Naples All-Star Events Show has been brought to you by the Floormeisters.

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1: Good morning, SWFL. 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More specifically, 5644 Tavilla Circle, Unit 202. We are located, of course, on the second floor. Take the elevators up. The doors to the stairwell will be locked. Public service announcement. But, hey, we could all use a few extra steps. But just, you know, one little reminder. I would say about 70% of the customers that come to Park Shore Coin, and we do actually think it's a good thing that, you know, they want to take the stairs, but there are signs down below saying that the doorwell will be locked. So, you know, it's a nice elevator ride, a beautiful two-story building, like I mentioned a few moments ago in the Strand. We are open 6 days a week, including today, from 11 o'clock to 2 o'clock. Just a half a day, half a banker's hours day, but just enough to do damage. Or if you want to come in and, you know, buy some gold, silver, platinum, or palladium bullion, maybe you're looking for a new rope chain, something for the honey, maybe a ring, who knows what you may need. But we do specialize in purchasing from the public. That is our bread and butter. That is our meat and potatoes. But that being said, if you're looking to buy, you will pay wholesale prices. You will not find better prices on anything anywhere else, but it is, of course, subject to what we have in stock. We always want to give the best possible price to our customers, as it's very important when it comes to precious metals. You always want to save that 1 or 2 or 3% if you possibly can, because, like I said, once, I'll say it 5 million times, it's a wonderful savings account to have. It has always risen in price year over year over year, I should say decade after decade, for hundreds, if not thousands of years. Now, at one point, I believe in an old time in ancient Rome, when silver and gold first became e-commerce, for a lack of a better term, I believe the ratio was 5 to 1. That means if gold was $5, silver would be $1. Now, going into this weekend, oh, how things have ever so mightily changed. Silver and gold both have, you know, they've calmed down a little bit. They've now become a little less erratic, which was very difficult. Not only businesses such as ours that trade in silver and gold. Why? Because we need to, you know, pass these items off on to wholesale buyers into big refineries who then reuse these items in the marketplace, right? Silver comes to mind, military industrial complex, all the different weapons you can possibly imagine contain silver. And then gold's more of a demand of just stacking away into vaults for the big financial institutions and governments and foreign wealth funds and, you know, central banks and things of that nature. And, of course, jewelry supply and demand is a big part of the gold market. And gold closed just under $4,350, down about 1% from when we last spoke last weekend. And, you know, nothing to sneeze at by any stretch of the imagination. It's still holding very, very strong at numbers well over double of where they were when Park Shore Coin and Jewelry. And, of course, auctioneer, we are a state licensed auctioneer. However, we do not utilize it as far as holding bidder paddles and having people come into the shop. No, no, no. It's much more advantageous for you just to come and sell your items. You know, get up to 99% of the meat on the bone. When you sell, like, specifically a gold buffalo. You know, if you're going to sell that at an auction house, they're going to chop you up for 7% buyer fee, pardon me, 7% seller fee. if you find a very, very fair one, maybe they can do it for 5%. But where the real caveat, that real kicker is, the thing you need to keep your eye on when you're selling items at an auction house is the seller's premium and the buyer premium. Well, what's the buyer premium? We've talked about it ad nauseum. It's what the it's what the buyer pays at the end when the hammer ends, right? When that hammer hits the auction block and the auctioneer says, sold, $4,200, because that's right, that's about what an ounce of gold would sell for, even though maybe even less with the $4,350 price tag going into this weekend. Why? Because a lot of these auction houses have a 10 to 25% buyer premium. So where the hammer hits, we'll call it $4,000 for all intents and purposes, they're going to tack on 15, 10, 20. It all depends. It's all in the fine print. They're going to take that on to the buyer. And that, my friends, does not go to the seller when it comes to paying you out for your item. So I put my two, you know, ears and my two eyes and my one little brain together, and I said, hey, you know, yeah, you're a state licensed auctioneer, but if the object of the game is to be able to put as much money back into the customer's pocket as possible, there's only one way to do it, and you got to buy it outright. And when it comes to volatility on the market, forget it. Ha! We've seen volatility like nothing before. Like I said, gold was sitting at about $1,500 an ounce when Park Shore Coin opened up their doors. And yes, we were in Park Shore at one point. People say, well, you're up here in North Apple. What, Park Shore Coin? I started heading over towards Park Shore. I was driving around for 10 minutes, and all of a sudden, I type you in, and you're in North Naples. Well, you weren't listening to the radio show, I tell them, over the last 6 years, because I talk about it ad nauseum. We're in the Strand, located off of Mockley Road and Interstate 75. Well, I hope you had your cup of coffee. I definitely had two cups of coffee this morning, because it's getting harder to wake up as these days and days get shorter. We are operating a six-day-a-week brick-and-mortar buy, sell, and trade is what we specialize in. Mostly gold and silver, platinum and palladium, but we will buy baseball cards, we'll buy basketball cards, and we'll buy football cards. But here's the kicker. They gotta be worth a couple hundred dollars each. Otherwise, it's just not worth the time, energy, and money to have our staff selling these types of items for a card that's worth $3.50. And by the time it takes us to research the card to make you a fair price, a fair offer, all these things cost money. And that customer came in yesterday, God bless him. Oh, he loved his 1984 full set Topps baseball cards. Okay, and this contains, I believe, well, I think it was the 82, which was the rookie card for Ricky Henderson that I remember distinctly when I was in elementary school at the time. People would go to card shows and pay anywhere from $250 to $500, all because this guy could steal bases. That card was worth $500 at one point. Now, sure, we're talking about a raw card. Even if it looks, you know, near mint to mint, it doesn't make a difference. The entire set sold for $12.98 at the last time the set was sold at auction in our database. And that, my friends, included a Ricky Henderson actually certified. They grade these cards from a scale from 1 to 10. Now, there's some more reputable ones than other ones. You always are looking for a PSA. You're looking for a Beckett. You're looking for an SGC. Those are the big dogs, okay, when it pertains to sports cards. Just like when coins, you want NGC, you want PCGS, and you want Annex and CAC, of course, is wonderful. ICG is good, all right? But the real big ones, people really hold their values with these two, are the PCGS and NGC, which are the ones we really specialize. We're actually NGC authorized dealers. We could be PCGS authorized dealers as well, but it's like, you know, what's the point? We're CAC, CAC, that is the new hot ticket where everybody, you'll see these little green stickers, and now they actually do their own grading. But they are also a third-party grading company that is probably the actually number one sought after Well, without a doubt, when it comes to premiums, price over the coin value. It's called CAC CAC. And we are authorized dealers for them as well. So between the two of them, I love keeping my business here in Florida, which NGC is. We only have to ship them up to Sarasota. And having to send it out to California, it just runs a lot of other risks. So we kind of just stick to what we stick to. So that being said, that's my rant when it comes to sports cards. Now, there's, of course, always exceptions. When cards are graded from a 1 to 10 and they come back at 10, almost unequivocally, there's going to be a very nice premium on that card. Just having a 10 out of 10 perfect. And just for, you know, we like to give examples on here, but condition is everything when it comes to coins, when it comes to collectibles, when it comes to diamonds, when it comes to sports cards. And, you know, we were reminded ever so bluntly, for lack of a better term, about a year and a half ago, when Mickey Mantle, I believe it was his second year card, forgive me if I'm wrong, it was either his first or second year card. And I don't know who's calling me at 7:15 in the morning, but they must be loving the show, and we love it too. But what happens is the card sold, I think, for about $2.2 million, and it was graded a 9.5 on a scale. I like to call it the Richter scale of sports cards. It was graded a 9.5, and lo and behold, the following month or two, I had no less than three of those cards come through the front door. People were expecting to retire once again with this card. You know, the vast majority of our customers are already retired, right? And God bless them. We got about, what, three more months left before 80% of them start coming back down. So enjoy the lack of traffic. Enjoy your favorite restaurants, your favorite meals. Get out there, support them. It's a very tough economy right now. So anything a little bit you can do to, you know, help out, thank God. That's how I just love small businesses, and I do go to all the restaurants. I'm not much of a good cook, single white male. What are you going to do? It's a lot more time efficient. Don't have to clean up. I get much better food. So I, you know, do my part when it comes to helping out the service industry. But that's just the reality of it. You want to get out there and do what you can and can what you do. But like I was saying, certified makes a big difference. And so people were bringing in these cards, these Mickey Mantle cards, looking, like I said, to retire all over again. Who knows what they were thinking? And they're saying, well, I just saw my card sell for $2.2 million, and then the card they bring in, they put it in their tire spokes as bicycles as kids. Very, very common practice back then, for what it's worth. This is what most kids did with their sports cards. These were not collectibles at the time. A lot of times there were ancillary items that came in packets of gold, that came in packets of whatchamacallit, gum, sometimes in tobacco, things of that nature. So these were not the items that people were actually purchasing. It was just a bonus, for what it was. And then all of a sudden, that's probably a big part of why they become very, very valuable. Everyone's mothers threw them away, including mine. You know, these, you know, type A personalities like things clean. They got to have it, you know, out with the old, in with the new. A lot of these items did not make it. That is why they became valuable. There was only a limited supply. That's what's so much more different than today, where they just, you know, especially in the 80s and 90s when I grew up collecting, they just made hundreds of thousands, if not millions, of these cards. And that's why they are only worth a fraction of a penny to this day, because the rarity of it. And then the companies smartened up a little bit and started making one-of-one cards, putting a little piece of a jersey or an autograph on a card. But you'll notice a lot of times the cards will just be one out of one, one out of ten. And then they just make a little variation from what's known as their common card. But that being said, that Mickey Mantle card, people would come in and right fresh from the spokes, and there was $2,000 was all the meat on the bone for those cards. That's what the hammer would hit at, and those are one of the few items that we would put through auction. We have a wonderful eBay page. We have a wonderful live stream as well, where we sell, you know, a lot of our silver items typically under, you know, $500 for the most part, but we will once in a while sell some half ounce gold, maybe an ounce ago. But like I said, paying these fees on these platforms of 5-7%, it makes absolutely no sense, nor is it even feasible financially when our profit margin a lot of times is 2-3%. Like I said, our object of the game is to be able to put as much money into the customer's pocket when they're selling their items, and we try to just make as little as possible while trying to pay the overhead. Keep this radio show rocking and rolling, right? We get a lot of good feedback from it. A lot of people learn quite a bit from it. So, you know, we do appreciate you if you do come in and, you know, let us know and come in and do some business with us. We know there's other options out there. There's a lot of options, especially if you just want to mail your items in. But, hey, when it comes to Park Shore Coin, you're walking out with cash, you're walking out with a check, and it's going to be good, and you're going to be supporting a local business, and you're also going to get paid a little bit more for the most part. Now, of course, there's always exceptions. Maybe you can find someone paying $30 more for this coin in California, all right? There, you know, it is what it is. It's a very, very competitive industry, and we are on the edge of it all, you know, paying attention to every last bit of it so that we can pay as much as humanly possible back to the customer, because that's how you do build a small business, right? I can get up on here on the radio waves and say this and say that, but until customers actually realize it, and I was telling people forever, you know, go shopping around, go the 60 miles each way, but you will be wasting your time, and you're gonna realize a lot of times it's just like shopping gasoline. They're all gonna be kind of similar, the same. Some places will be 3-4% more. That's how we try to be. We try to be a little bit more when it comes to buying your items. But that's where our Google reviews come and speak for themselves. We have several hundred of them, okay? Those are not easy to obtain in an industry like this. And, you know, we're grateful for each and every one of them. And I always tell people, I'm like, listen, if you found us through Google, please leave a review. 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They can come into a shop like ours or any coin dealership online, and they can pay that. So, and that even goes for your neighborhood deal, right? I can't even tell you how many times people would say, oh, yeah, well, I sold the, you know, the other half of the collection my neighbor wanted. You know, he collects, yeah, everybody collects coins when it comes to the neighbor because they know you're going to get the neighbor deal. I'm talking 70-80%. Sometimes 60% of what we would pay. That's just the reality of it. This is my experience. I've been in this now for 6 or 7 years, just brick and mortar. Before that, I was doing it for quite a long time, traveling around, doing hotel shows, doing big shows where, you know, where there weren't other coin dealerships, other jewelry stores, small towns, and really was there for the people and there for the right reasons, right? And it is what it is. There's a very, very, it's a very important niche business than any community. You're lucky to have one, and you're even luckier to have a few because you cannot have enough gold and silver, honest gold and silver dealers. Yes, there's plenty of them out there that aren't so honest. They just will gobble up a good chunk of the money and keep it for themselves. But this is almost like a financial institution, and we take that very seriously. And as you'll see, the prices are right there on the computer, right? Even at parkshorecoin.com, you will see all the spot prices. And that's just, as I mentioned, that's the jumping off point from where what your items are going to be worth, right? It's going up and down every single minute. The only time it closes is Friday evenings and Saturdays, and then it reopens Sunday evenings. And it's known as the spot price. And it's just like a stock. It's just like any other commodity. Supply and demand and other market factors drive it up and drive it down. Like this week, went down a little bit because just by speculation that the Fed may go up 0.25 basis points on interest rates, there's a lot of talk going on that really affects. But the real silent thing in these 5% bond yield treasuries is pretty scary. You know, that's not a very strong dollar. And a lot of times people went into gold and silver because of a weaker dollar. It was something a little bit more sound, a little bit more strength behind it. But that

we do not have. So, you know, we really do want to hang on to that. And one of the main things that, you know, got it there was the silver and gold, having it traded. You know, the gold rush in California, all these things, very important. And like I said, 1933, they made it illegal to own it. Under the guise of we needed the war chest dollars to be coming in for America, time to turn in that gold, time to turn it all in. You can keep a little bit. And it wasn't until about, 1977, were you allowed to own it again. Now, you were able to own little beats and drabs and pieces here, but you weren't able to come in and buy 20 ounces of gold like you could today, you know, or even come in and sell 20 ounces of gold like you could today. It wasn't a free trade. Well, what makes you think, well, why would they do that? Well, there's some type of value there. Okay, there's something very important there, very strategic, and just, I don't know, very, very important for the soundness of not only a country's financial well-being, all the way down to the microeconomics of one small city. When Rome fell, which took several hundred years, believe it or not, for it to really, really fall, like the old saying, Rome was not built and destroyed in one day. The writing was not on the wall. The writing was on the silver and gold content of their currency. You know, they started off with about 90% purity in their silver, and by the time it was over, I believe it was less than 5%, and they were putting out all this junk copper. And America isn't too far past that. 1970 was the last time they put silver into their coinage, the Kennedy half dollar, 40%. In 1964, it was 90%. That's right. So if you brought in the Pork Shore coin this afternoon, I'd give you $18 for a 50-cent piece. Okay, anything older than 1964, even quarters and dimes. Dimes are $3.60 each. Quarters are what? $9, something right around there. That's right, $9, about $36 or $37 for every single dollar. It's absolutely fascinating, and a lot of people don't know this. Now, I know our listenership on here know it because I preach it every single weekend, but I didn't know this growing up. They did not teach me this in school. I didn't have a grandpa or a parent or a cousin or whoever, and I had an uncle who owned parking lots. All he had was change dumped into those things day in and day out. That's what he did. I don't even think to this day he knows that a 1964 and older coin, he made too much money. He died, well, who cares about this? Put it in the bank. Well, I got news for you. The bank tellers cared because there's several of them who have a very, very nice retirement fund because they were astute enough to know that the 1964 and older dimes, quarters, half dollars, and dollars prior to 1935 had silver content. 77% silver for the dollars. Those are Morgan dollars and peace dollars. And then, not to confuse you, but to confuse you, the U.S. Mint then started putting out what are known as silver eagles. Those are 999 triple nines, pure silver, and contain one full ounce, where a Morgan dollar and a peace dollar were 26.7 grams and contain 90% pure silver. So a little bit of confusion there when people come in and they say, oh, Scott, you're only giving me $45 for that Morgan dollar. What's wrong with you? I go, what's wrong with me? Nothing. That's a very fair price. I got a whole shelf of them over there. You can buy for $48. Now, they do go up from condition. They go up from mint mark the year. Mint mark Carson cities are always worth more. But that is always one of the more confusing things. And then people say, well, when they come in with a 1986 Silver Eagle, you simply just have to look at the silver price on parkshorecoin.com, which closed right around $64. I'm losing track. It's up, it's down, it's left, it's right, it's all around every last minute. And then you will say, okay, so the spot price is about $64. Park Shore Coin, I remember him on. Now, these are changing week to week. At one point, Park Shore Coin is paying $15 over the spot price for Silver Eagle. There was just an insatiable appetite for Silver Eagles back about a year and a half ago when we were just getting out of COVID. Silver prices were about $27, and we were paying, and
15. And again, this is a wholesale driven market. That's why I said we never relied on customers to walk in and buy from us. That's just not the business model. Now we have beautiful display cases in our

0: happy to do it. But we make such a small margin, we just have to turn it over, and there's what's known as a wholesale distribution network and or refineries. Refineries, they'll pay $98.99, even the full spot price on a lot of items, because they repurpose it, and that's what they do. And by the way, they will buy infinite. There is no maximum that they will buy. They will buy $15 million worth of Gold Eagles from me if I have $15 million worth of Gold Eagles. And believe me, some customers, one monster box of Gold Eagles is now up to about $1.5 million or $2 million. Well, what's a monster box, you ask? Well, those are 500-ounce boxes. They contain 500 ounces of gold. They also have 500 ounces of silver. And, yeah, it's about $2.2 million. And this is an actual product that the government puts out every single year in Silver Eagles and Gold Eagles. And so it is what it is. And people would buy three, four, five of them. And now you realize what, you know, it's over doubled over the last 2 years. It's performed very well. Now, most people didn't get in to gold thinking they were going to get rich off of it. It's simply there to protect what you have. But silver and gold have just absolutely performed tremendously. Silver, too, I went all the way up to $120 in January. But then it went down to $70 that same week. And so it really, really changed a lot in the industry as far as, you know, how do we pay full spot price for something if we're selling it for $2 over spot price and wholesale dealers are paying $1 back of spot price, right? They kind of set the market of the supply and demand. And if things are going up or down, $50 in one day. Now, thank God it's, you know, subsided and it's leveled off, and then we've had some normalcy return to the marketplaces. But when that happens, I mean, look out. Sure, we can lock in our trades, but we can't just sell everything immediately. We got to put things out for customers. We got customers in line. We got to help them before we're, you know, worried about selling things. But when you have a metal and silver specifically, that when we opened Park Shore Coin was at $10 an ounce, okay, in 2019, that's where silver was. It was about $10 or $11 an ounce. And now it went all the way up to $120. You had a $50 drop in a metal that didn't get over $10 really forever. You know, it had a couple instances in 08 and 14 and Hunt Brothers in the early 80s where, sure, it went to about $50 for a few minutes or a few weeks, but it all the way went back down to $10, $8. $12 where it found a home. So that is what this is. We are not here talking about appliances. We are not here talking about anything else. We are here talking about metals, precious metals, and more importantly, first half of the show has already come to a conclusion. When I get on my rants this early in the morning, I get on my rants. We will be right back after these messages.
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1: All right, all right. Welcome back to the second half of the show, the Park Shore Coin, Jewelry, and Auctions Hour. Again, my name is Scott. I am the proud owner of Park Shore Coin, Jewelry, and Collectibles, where we are proudly here to purchase your silver, gold, platinum, palladium, and really anything of collectability. And when I say anything, you know, artwork comes to mind. You know, I talk about the example all the time with a very unique Zippo lighter collection. They were all brand new. You know, even there's some Swarovski crystal out there that we don't mind dabbling in. Beautiful stuff to have displayed here at my store. Now, what we don't buy a whole lot of is china. I know it's worth a bunch, it's beautiful stuff, but no one's walking into my shop there off of Immokalee Road and Interstate 75 in the Strand and ask. I've been doing this now 6 or 7 years, right? Retail, brick and mortar, over the counter, that's the name of the game. Not a uno person has come in asking, Scott, hey, you got any china for sale? Now, they might ask for a Chinese panda. Silver or gold, we absolutely have those. Those are the silver and gold products put out by the Shanghai Mint. Very, very collectible, very high quality. And it's an item that's not going anywhere. Even the Chinese gold, very, very high quality. It's always spot on when we're running our assay tests. To always be out there keeping yourself busy. Keep that brain active. Keep those feet and those hands active. You know, get out there. A lot of you are retired and, you know, you just financially set. You don't have to really worry about it. But it's very good to stay active, have some purpose, you know, and get out there. And if that's one thing you go and check out all these sales, these yard sales, or even, you know, you check out shops or thrift stores, things of that nature. There's quite a bit of stuff out there, believe it or not. We have several that simply do it for a living. They just hit up all the different shops, and when it comes to silver flatware, we buy a ton of that, and we pay very, very well on it. What's silver flatware? Those are forks and spoons and tea sets and platters. Now, the important thing is it says sterling on it. Because if it doesn't say sterling on it, and it only says silver plate, your difference between us paying you $600 per pound, which is what we'll gladly do if you brought me some forks and some spoons and some serving pieces, or if it's silver plate, which the refinery pays us $1.25 per pound. So it's about 570x the actual price. But I'm telling you, people are getting sets there left and right from all these different thrift stores where the person who's processing it on the back end simply doesn't know. And you cannot really tell, you know, in all fairness to them, by simply looking at it. I can look at 5 pieces of silver plate and 5 pieces of sterling flatware, and me, even a professional who looks at this stuff day in and day out, will have a little bit of a difficult time ascertaining which is which. Now, that is not the case when it comes to silver coins. You can throw me 500 silver quarters in one pile. You can put 500 1965 to today quarters, mix them all together. I will have all those sorted and separated within 3 minutes. I can pick those apart from a mile away. There's a very distinct look when it comes to coins. So that is a lot of times when people call and ask, they go, you know, what is the process, Scott? We got so much silver and we have gold coins and old jewelry for sale. And a lot of times I say, you know, just bring it in and we'll gladly just go through and sort through it. But if you have like a ton of dimes and quarters and half dollars, nowadays with the prices so high, it just goes by the weight. So we just throw it on the scale. When you really are talking numismatic value, you know, we're always looking to pay you more money for your items if it warrants getting paid more money for it. But like I mentioned, with silver prices and gold prices at, you know, not all-time highs, but they're darn near close to it. Almost all numismatic value has dissipated on, I would say, about 98% of the items, especially when it comes to gold. There was a time where gold proof sets, you know, those gold sets that have a 1 ounce gold coin, a half ounce gold coin, a quarter ounce gold coin, and a 1/10 ounce gold coin. As I mentioned in the first half of the show, the U.S. Treasury, the U.S. Mint, they put out an item with 500 gold or silver coins in one big green box. They also put out sets with one coin, and what I want to talk about right now is a set with four coins. It's called the four coin proof gold set. I know a lot of you listening right now have them, right? They're just a very popular item that the U.S. Mint's put out, and they started putting them out in 1986, and they're a little bit more shiny. They're a proof, is what it's called, proof set, hence the name. So they're a little bit different strike than like a regular 1 ounce gold eagle, which is also known as a business strike. That's why sometimes if you're looking online and you see a graded coin, a gold eagle that says MS69 for a grade, and the other one will say PF, standing for proof 69 for a grade. Now sometimes the proof 70s do have a very nice premium, specifically when it comes to gold buffaloes, but aside from the 1995 set, when it comes to gold eagles, there's not a whole lot of notability when it comes to price over the gold price. Now, as I mentioned, these four coin sets that many of you have, they contain 1.85 ounces of gold. Now, 1.85 ounces at $4,350 an ounce, it's approximately $8,050, if my math is correct this morning. Now, when gold was closer to $1,000 per ounce, that would have maybe, I don't know, when it was a 1,000, so it's $1,850 worth of gold there. The set would be about 3 to 5% over that, so you'd pay about $2,050, which is, you know, it's nothing to sneeze at. It's a premium. It's 5, 6, 7%, but people now come in and they think it's the same thing, and as of right now, it is simply not the case. These proofing, we would sell them to you when we have them in stock. Of course, everything is subject to what we have on our shelves. Those are selling for the spot price. It is 100% a buyer's market right now. It's 100% a great time. You know, a lot, just most people are selling. It's a great time to sell a chunk of your collection if you're looking to sell, because a lot of times people, you know, they bought this stuff in the 80s, and it's just time to move it. A lot of times you don't want to leave it to your kids or a widow. A lot of times they don't know what they have, and it's very easy if they bring it to the wrong place. They bring it to a hotel buyer. Very easy to fleece somebody on items like this. Why? Well, this, as I mentioned, the Gold Eagle proof set, there's a $50 denomination. It says $50. It's a $50 gold coin. That's what it is. It's actual legal tender. So when people talk about all this legal tender gold a couple years ago, we signed it in Florida. Well, there, it's always been legal tender. It's just a matter of, do you want to bring a $50 gold eagle to a bank and have them deposit for $50? Or do you want to bring it into Park Shore Coin? Well, we'll give you $4,250, just 2 or 3% back of the spot price. That's the reality of it. So if people don't know what they are, and you pass it down to people that don't know they are, or they have a, you know, a neighbor, oh yeah, you got the $50 gold piece, I'll give you $2,000 for that. You'll fall out of your chair. You'll be like, well, I thought it was worth $50. Well, no, it's worth what an ounce of gold is worth. Same thing with silver flatware. Oh, you got some forks? Yeah, I'll give you $300. We'll have news for you. There has not been a complete set of sterling flatware that I have purchased in the last 7 months that did not exceed $3,000, okay? They all have exceeded $3,000 when they're a 12-piece setting. They got the 12 knives, maybe even a couple serving pieces. That's the reality of it, because it goes by weight, and that is the reality of it. Very, very expensive now. Much more money than when a lot of times when people bought them, but it is what it is, and it does not make a difference. You do not need to clean it first, which, you know, gets me back to the topic I was just talking about, you know, what to expect when you come in. You do not need an appointment. We're staffed where we'll be able to help you right away. The sterling flatware literally takes us 3 or 4 minutes to go through. Now, we're assuming it's all one set. You know, some people bring in a whole hodgepodge of items, so we do have to go in and separate them. But if you wouldn't do that for us ahead of time, it will just save you time, and both of us time, and anguish on our eyes from trying to ascertain which is silver in which is silver plate. And that also goes for, you know, conditioned of coins. If you see some coins that just look far superior in condition, you know, set those aside. But like I said, there really is not a whole lot of numismatic value when it comes to very good condition dimes, quarters, and half dollars. Now, the exception I would say would be dimes on the Mercury dime variety. And they made those up until the 1940s, and they started making them in 1916. Now, if you have the 1916 Denver Mercury dime, that one starts off at $700. But they're very few and far and in between. Excuse me, far and in between. So somebody brings us, let's say, $70 worth, which is 700 of them. We don't go through each individual one. And when we sell them, we don't go through each individual one. We simply send these off to refineries or sell them to customers, and we pull them out of a bucket, and here you go. We don't sit there and look at every single date, every single mint mark. That is something that you, as the consumer, you're going to want to do it. And then we will gladly pay you what it's worth. And that's the same thing when it comes to high condition coins. Now, there's some Mercury dimes. These are the very collectible dimes that were made before Roosevelt, and people bring them in. They think they're just worth a fortune because they look like they're beautiful. I mean, they are. They're absolutely gorgeous coins, beautiful design on them. And, you know, they're from 1920. They must be worth a lot. Well, that just because they're old does not necessarily mean they're worth a terrible lot of money. And that's a great lesson. If you don't take anything else away from this show ever again in the future, it's just because an item is old does not necessarily make it's valuable, right? There's Indian head cents from the 1890s that are worth 25 cents in poor, you know, and that's just in average condition. Now, like we talked about in the mantle, the card went from $2,000 to $2 million simply because it was graded a 9.5 compared to a 1.5 or a 1 or a 2. It is so important. Now, some Mercury dimes, for instance, we just sold at our last auction. Like I mentioned, we go on Whatnot. We do a live stream auction. You'll have to go to whatnot.com, and then you'll search Park Shore Coin, and then you'll be able to see our upcoming shows. A lot of times I only have one show up because we just do pop-up. We get with such a large following that we just like to do a pop-up when I have time, and then we do it. We start every item off at a dollar. Doesn't matter if it's a $5,000 item or a $5 item, which we don't even really sell $5 items. And the auctions last 20 seconds, right? We can even set the clock to 5 seconds and do sudden death where, like, literally it's 5 seconds, and every time someone bids, it does not reset the clock. So it's just 5 seconds, boom, boom, boom, boom. Our auctions, we do about 15 to 20 second auctions, but every time somebody bids, it does reset the clock anywhere from 5 to 10 seconds. So these are quick, they're fast, and if you're, you know, looking to learn a thing or two about the coins that you have and what they go for, it's a really a great way to do it. We'll do 300-400 auctions in a 3-4-5 hour period, and a lot of times different items, large variety. There's just so many different silver and gold and platinum and just collectible items out there. Copper pennies, copper 1 cent, pardon me, never call it a penny. We won that war against the British. Otherwise, we would have a penny, which comes from a penning, but we have a cent. So always keep that in mind. We have a cent. But back to the Mercury dimes, you can have, like I said, they're graded from a scale of 1 to 70. You find yourself a Mercury dime in a mint state 67 or 68 that's like a 1916 Denver, it's worth tens of thousands of dollars, might even be in the hundred thousands of dollars if you can get it a high enough grade, where if you get one from the 1940s, it's only a $13 or $14 coin, okay? And it's the exact same coin, just different year. Like I mentioned, to get a coin graded from scale of 1 to 70 costs about $40 per coin. So you'll actually be in the red. You'll lose money if you actually grade a lot of coins. So a lot of times customers will come in. I'm not going to go through your whole collections and grade this, but a lot of times it's simply not worth grading a coin. It really takes a specific coin, especially the gold coins now. Unless you're going to get a grade of a mid-state 65 or higher, which is very, very hard to find, The coins are just worth the gold value, maybe even $100 more when it comes to like a St. Gaudens or a Liberty Head gold. Now, these are the gold 20. Like I mentioned about getting fleeced, so if you don't know what you have and you pass these items down, these gold coins have a $20 denomination, a $10 denomination, a $5 denomination, a $2.5 denomination, and a $1 denomination. They stopped making them in 1933, but the $20 denomination has 0.96 ounces of pure gold. A $10 denomination gold coin, it has an Indian head on the front and or a classic head, Lady Liberty, on the front. Those have 0.48 ounces of actual gold. And then you also have the $5 gold. You have both the Indian and the Lady Liberty face. 0.24 ounces of gold. Again, 0.24 ounces of gold is worth about $1,000, where the face value of the coin is $5. So very important you know what you have. And more importantly, if you do plan on passing these down to grandkids or a wife or a husband, make sure they know. Bring them a business card from us. Do whatever you need to know, because a lot of people have no clue. And it happens every single week. We have people who fall over in their chair and they start crying. I mean, you can ask Todd. He sees it all the time. People bring in items they don't even think they're worth anything, and they end up leaving with $30,000, $40,000, $50,000. It happened just the other day with guilders, all right? The old gilding from the Netherlands. I don't think these are anything there. And by the way, the first three buckets of coins she pulled out had absolutely nothing in it. It was all post-1970. And then she just tossed this one and then tossed that one. And each one was worth about $20,000. And she almost fell out. And she, honestly, if I told her 10 bucks, she would have been, oh, that's, I'm thrilled. I have no idea what they are. Very important. You find someone who they not only know what they're doing, but they're very, very honest. And that's the only way to operate a business like this. And this is how Park Shore Coin has several hundred five-star reviews. We have the word of mouth. And if we were doing things not on the up and up, I don't think we would be allowed to be on our fifth year now on these airwaves. All right. It only takes one or two, you know, really nasty customers. And there's nasty people out there. There really are. There's people that try getting over on us. It happens. You know, Todd says it all the time. He's a former cop. 27 years, okay? Retired, did it the right way. And he's like, I just cannot believe how many, you know, how much fake items are out there. And, you know, he doesn't give people really the benefit of the doubt. He typically assumes that they know exactly what they had and they were trying to get over. Where I'm a little bit more lenient and I say, you know, maybe they didn't know. But it's just really hard to know, right? Sometimes people will just add, you know, fake ones in. It's not pretty, okay? And they make a lot of fake items out there, so people do get duped. So sometimes, you know, you give them the benefit of the doubt, but you can't always have the benefit of the doubt. And that's just the reality of it. So, you know, if people are trying to do it to us, that's why I say you don't want to sell these items, you know, by yourself. It's too dangerous. Too much can go wrong. And you always want to specifically buy from a reputable dealer, because there's so many ways of doing counterfeiting, even on eBay, you know, and big websites like that. They're doing the best they can to do authentication, but it's very, very hard. And, you know, you can go on there at any given time. And even me as a dealer knows what, you know, counterfeit Silver Eagles look like. You know, they're on there and people are charging what the cost is for a normal one. And then more importantly, like we were just talking about that four coin Gold Eagle proof set. This happened a couple of years ago. You know, I talk about the story from time to time. And just to keep the math simple, there was about $4,000 worth of gold and the four coin set at the time when I was dealing with this customer. And they had about 10 of them. And they sold me about three or four of them. You know, it was $4,000. I probably took 3 or 4% off the top, so they probably got $38.50 for it. And then they called back and they said, well, we're going to hold on to the other ones, and or we're just going to sell them ourselves on eBay because we see that people are, well, here's the two parts of it. They say, well, we see people are selling them on eBay for $4,400, which was true. People were paying $44, but they were just asking $44. You have to look at what completed auctions are. Just like when you're running a comp for a house, it doesn't matter if the whole neighborhood's asking all these crazy prices for the house. You have to look at the ones that actually sold, where the hammer hit, where people actually went to the table and struck a deal, and they said, okay, well, we'll pay you that for it. On eBay, they make it quite easy. You just hit completed items, sold items, and it'll bring it up. It'll be highlighted in green, and then you'll see what they actually sell for. But this individual, you know, they then didn't realize that they take 12%. Now, 12% of $4,000, you're talking $500, somewhere right around there. So they weren't taking into consideration that you get more pay, you get paid more just by walking it in here and then walking out with cash or a check. And then if you're any seller on these websites, you don't get paid out until the person on the other side is satisfied. And when I tell you the horror stories of not only things getting lost in the mail, but on the other end, the buyer doing what's known as a switcheroo, or saying, oh, only three of the coins arrived. Well, when they're the credit card holder, they're always going to be the ones that win that battle. The seller, the onus is always on you. They're always going to say, well, there's, you know, the buyer, you know, open it up and there's only three coins, so we're going to refund them or whatever. There was only one coin or all the coins were gone. That never will happen when you walk into, you know, Park Shore Coin. You're simply walking out. There's no risk, of ruin. And these things happen, especially if you're a new seller on there. People prey on new sellers because they know eBay's not going to give. They don't even give us the benefit of the doubt who've been in business 7 years, okay, with thousands of reviews and good transactions. And I know a lot of dealers as well. They just simply do not get. They just assume we can eat it and it's part of doing business. And they always want to make the buyer happy. That's the truth of it all. So not only did this individual net less, but they just, you know, they allowed a little bit of, you know, again, a lot of people in the industry take advantage of people they don't know. So people think they're always being taken advantage of no matter what. So they go on, they say, oh, it sold for $4,400. And by the way, if I give you $3,900 on an item that sells for four, that's not a lowball offer by any stretch of the imagination. But the point of being, we would sell that item. If it's $4,400 on eBay and then we're only going to net $4,000 after fees, we'll sell it in store for $4,100, $4,200, right? Wholesale prices to you if you're buying, and darn near it if you're selling as well. We do a large volume now, so we are able to do that. And a lot of it is thanks to this radio show, but a lot of it is thanks to the word of mouth. Because like I said, you can talk the talk all you want and get on here, say this or that. But until the rubber meets the road and you show people, you know, what you're about and that you're, you know, you're going to do it in a fair, professional, safe manner. It's a beautiful office. It's a great store here off of Immokalee Road and Interstate 75. I'm open 6 days. Days a week, and that's why, you know, you don't need to make an appointment to come in and see us. Being open 6 days a week alleviates any line that would happen. Now, if you have a five bucket collection, sure, bring it on in, sit down. But if somebody comes in with one or two coins, I'm gonna ask them, or Todd's gonna ask them, hey, you know, what do you have? Okay, let's, oh, Flatware says sure, we'll go through that real quick. And then you'll sit there a couple minutes, you'll have a soda, watch some television, and we'll move on and help you in a timely manner, no doubt about it. But we keep the line moving. A lot of times people say, you're almost too fast. Well, I know this stuff, I like the back of my hand. And I, like I say, I can sit here and pretend I'm, you know, taking my, you know, takes me 4 minutes on each coin. But I know the stuff, like I said, it's like second nature at this point. So I can get through it rather quickly. And that's why I say a lot of times you just have to bring the items in. Not a whole lot of prep work needed on your end. But like I said, if you can separate the 10 karat gold, 14 karat gold, if you, you know, if you can see them with a magnifying glass, I mean, even so, we always will do acid tests. Like I said, the stamps, they're only stamps. They don't mean a whole lot. Sure, it's usually a good sign, but I've seen 18 karat stamps on gold that test as 10 or 14 karat. I've seen 22 karat stamps where that's not gold. The best tool you can use for first level primary testing is a very strong magnet. If gold or silver sticks to the magnet, it's not gold or silver. So that's always a great way if you're going through stuff and you want to start separating the costume jewelry and save some time while you're here. That is going to be the best way to do it. Just with a very strong magnet. Usually the ones from the pizza shop, that you have on the refrigerator, not that great when it comes to that, but maybe sometimes it'll work, because if it moves it a little bit, you'll know it's not gold. But that's what I'm here for. Happy to go through your stuff. We even, if you find it, you're lucky enough, we offer a $5 coupon in some of our advertising campaigns just to bring your items in for a free evaluation. You know, we've maintained that. Like I said, we want you to know what you have. That's the first step when you walk into our doors. We're not there to try to gauge your knowledge of what you have. I assume a couple things. I assume you know exactly what you have, and I assume you have no idea what you have. So you bring me in that $20 gold coin. I say, all right, ma'am, you have a $20 gold piece that contains 0.96 ounces. Now, today, the refineries are offering me $4,150 for this coin. I will pay you $4,000 or $4,050 for it. If you want to buy one, I have one right over there in our counter. You can have it for the gold price for whatever, $4,350, and you multiply that times 0.96, and maybe, depending on the condition, we'll add $25 or $50. But that's it. That's the end of the story. We have a buy, a sell, and that's it. We got our price sheet, make it very simple, and you just, like I said, we got display cases full of all the items that you're looking to sell. And when it comes to jewelry, the same thing. You're pretty much just paying the gold price plus a little bit more. And then, of course, the sales tax, right? Where you're not going to be able to find gold, rope, chains, rings for almost, usually double. Right, 35% minimum markup over the gold price. But even a lot of times, these jewelry stores, they have to pay 25 to 30% over the gold price just to get the item. So it's getting ugly out there, especially with these very high prices. So like I say all the time on here, why buy new when used will do? There comes no better example than jewelry, coins, and collectibles. Just like a car, but it's not, where those cars, they lose value the minute you walk out the door, right? You take it off the lot. Here, the stuff goes up half the time. Usually when I sell a bunch of silver or gold, it goes up 2% the next day. But hey, that's how it goes. That's the nature of the business, and that's what we're here to do. We're here to treat you fairly. 6 years, 7 years or so, five on these airwaves. We thank each and every one of you who do tune in. You come in and say, Scott, great show today. Scott, terrible show today. You had no energy. Pick it up. Well, they don't really say that. We try to do it. We try to stay caffeinated. Nonetheless, thanks for listening. 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And catch you next week.
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4: Hello there. I'm Mark Robbins. It's a college football Saturday with a ton of games, big ones throughout the country. The biggest on paper, number one Ohio State at fourth-ranked Texas. Buckeyes won the matchup last season in Columbus. Of course, now they're going to play in Austin. But ESPN college football analyst Trevor Maddich believes in the old adage, defense travels. And Ohio State's defense is run by Matt Patricia, who Trevor says is going to be a big problem once again for Texas quarterback Arch Manning.
5: Patricia's defensive scheme is extremely multiple. He'll have three, four, even five defensive linemen sometimes. He will fake pressure. He will simulate pressure before the snap all the time, but not actually blitz very much. So he gives the quarterback a whole lot to worry about before the snap, and then a completely different read after the snap. And that's really a big reason why Arch kind of short-circuited last year.
4: That's Trevor Maddich earlier on ESPN Radio on the Amber and Ian Show. 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Arizona State at number 10, Texas A&M. Also at the same time, 11th-ranked Oklahoma at Michigan. 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The Texas Rangers in Arizona take on the Diamondbacks, 7:30 p.m. Eastern. That's when the coverage begins here on ESPN Radio.
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1: On the Monday edition of Unsportsmanlike with Evan Cohen, Chris Canty, and me, Michelle Smallman. 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
1: Peak season, a wave in the Atlantic, a disturbance in the Caribbean, a storm in the Gulf. Not every system threatens Southwest Florida, but every system gets watched by Wink meteorologists who live here, who've ridden out the same storms you have. Every advisory, every shift in the track, every hour it matters. When the tropics turn, turn to Wink. Wink News, the Weather Authority.
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0: Oh, we got to make some picks here in a minute. Matt Schick, Matt Sims, as we head to the evening kicks. Second and goal for Mississippi State, 38-13. Alabama dominating Kentucky in the second half, 38-17. Alabama with the lead. Kentucky, 9 minutes to go in the fourth quarter. They have the ball first and 10 at their own 25-yard line. Sims, if you want to write the book on this Kentucky-Alabama game, you go back to that third down stop Alabama had, and then Kentucky goes for it from their own 33 on a fourth down punt fake.
1: Yeah.
0: And it gets stopped. Next play gets down inside the five. Alabama then punches it in with Hill to the end zone. And that was basically the ball game.
1: You're right. And that's just how cruel of a game football is sometimes. They're going to look at three plays from this game, and that were the difference. The first one was the pick six early in the football game. They had control of it. Metz stepped in front of the route, didn't see him. Hey, he's gone. Okay, that was the first one. Then, of course, like you mentioned, all right, it's just the sack fumble there, the turnover by Tompkins, and then the fake punt. That was it. Those are the three plays. Kentucky, if they're on the other end of those plays, different matchup totally.
0: All right, we got a lot to get to here. We got to make some picks. We'll update you on everything that's going on around the country. Apparently, last week, the studio was outflanked by the control room. A control room, a combined record of 5-5. You and I were 4-6. I don't like this at all. All right, wow. It's Josh doing our producing. Our board op, Rachel, she's going to make some picks. Let's go. I'm all about this. Maybe we'll come back. Or maybe she will crush us. That is going to happen here. All right. Iowa State and Iowa.
1: Oh,
0: Iowa favored by 14. I'm going to lay it. I'm going to lay the 14 points. Iowa is favored by this many because Iowa State just had so much turnover. Yeah. I don't know if Iowa's going to win this game by, you know, four touchdowns, but I think they win it by two. I'll lay the points, Sims. What do you got?
1: Give me Iowa, coach. Give me Iowa. I don't feel great about it, but give me Iowa.
0: Josh, what do we got?
2: I'm with Sims here. I'm going Iowa.
0: Okay. Rachel?
3: I was going to go Iowa, but I can't because everybody else went Iowa. So we're going to Iowa State.
0: I love it.
1: Yep.
0: I won't love it if you win. Ohio State at Texas. Texas favored by 1.5. Texas should have won the game last year.
1: Agree.
0: I'm going to take Ohio State plus 1.5. I am going to take Ohio State with points. That's my rule. I do that every time. Sims, what do you got?
1: Man. Give me Texas.
0: Okay. Josh?
2: I'm going to go with Ohio State.
1: Guys, you figured this out yet? All right.
0: Rachel?
3: Hey, I understand how it works. I'm going to go with Ohio State. Even though.
0: Yeah, and Matt Sims really struggling on whether or not to pick Texas or Ohio State. All right. 3-1 there with the Buckeyes. Utah hosting Arkansas. That's a lot of points. 12.5 is a lot of points. I'm going to take Arkansas plus the points. I think Utah is going to win this game, but that's just a lot of points for a lot of unknowns. Give me Arkansas plus 12.5.
1: I'm going with you on that one as well. Give me Arkansas as well.
2: I third that, Arkansas.
0: Dang it.
3: Will you guys quit agreeing? I'm going to have to go Utah.
1: Yeah, we are screwed. I'm sorry.
0: Absolutely screwed.
1: I have no idea what I'm talking about.
0: Tennessee. Oh, please clip that and play that in perpetuity. number 18, Tennessee, an 11.5 point favorite at Georgia Tech. Last time we saw Georgia Tech, they were getting beat up by my alma mater, Colorado. Of course, Georgia Tech had something to do with that. Weren't able to run the football. I'm going to say Georgia Tech rebounds. Brent Key, come on, you can't lose two in a row like this.
1: I agree with you in a lot of ways, but it just didn't seem like the same type of Brent Key team that we've seen in the past. Give me Tennessee.
0: Wow, Tennessee minus 11.5.
1: Yeah, why
0: Josh?
1: Not?
2: Give
1: why
2: me
1: not?
2: Georgia Tech on this one. The 11.5 is too large for me.
1: All I'm right, just trying to get any collateral to go
0: Josh
1: back to campus.
0: Josh is copying all my picks. I don't like this at all. Rachel, what do you got?
3: I'm going to have to go with Tennessee.
0: All right, Tennessee. You don't have to.
3: No, I'm feeling it. Tennessee, okay. We're going with the vibes. Yeah. Going with the orange.
0: Tennessee minus 11.5. UCLA minus 12.5. Taking on San Diego State. Sean Lewis, head coach of San Diego State, said this week, you know what? They got their polos, their khakis. Line up the football. Hard to believe San Diego State doesn't wear polos on the sideline. Maybe they just wear shirts. Maybe they wear hoodies. UCLA, don't you dare give me that khaki trash talk. Don't you give me that polo perversion. I'm taking UCLA. I will lay the points. I am buying all the stock in Bob Chesney.
1: I am as well. Totally taking UCLA with this one as well. And I think Chesney is the man. Love that dude.
2: Give me San Diego State in this one.
0: Ooh, okay.
1: There you go.
0: Rachel?
3: Thankfully, I don't have to be the contrarian. I'm going to go UCLA.
0: Okay. Right. UCLA. Minus 12.5. Taking on San Diego State later on tonight. Matt Schick, Matt Sims, College Game Day, ESPN Radio. Duke leads Illinois 31-27. I believe Illinois just turned the ball over on downs. Duke, it looks like they're going to go into Champaign and perhaps exact a little revenge. They turned the ball over 5 times last year at home against Illinois. Wound up getting blown out in a game where Duke had opportunities, didn't cash in. Remember, Darian Mensah was Duke's quarterback last year. They came up short. Now Walker Egan, the transfer from San Jose State, might be leading them to a big win. Pop the cork in Champaign. 1st and 10, Duke, 2:54 to go in the fourth quarter. What a win that would be for Manny Diaz.
1: Of course. I mean, any win is a great win, but that would be an awesome one for sure.
0: 31-27, Duke 1st and 10 at their own, at the Illini 38-yard line. And Mississippi State, folks, I'm not saying Minnesota's a great team, but they're better than they should than they were today. 2nd and goal right now for Mississippi State. They lead 38-13 on Minnesota, folks. Buy your Kamario Taylor future stock.
1: Yes.
0: Because this kid is a stud through 3 first half touchdowns. And as I say that, an incomplete pass, terrible pass inside the 5.
1: It's actually
0: line.
1: The easiest pass he had all day, and he missed
0: it. Gosh, never mind. Sell the stock. Coming up top of the hour, we'll preview Ohio State, Texas. Bunch of games getting underway. It's College Game Day, ESPN Radio.
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19: Jeremiah Smith alone to the right side. Snapping a fade route right side. Smith separates. He has acres of orange. He pulls it in over his shoulder for a touchdown. And Ohio State has stretched out the lead. 33-10, Buckeyes in the fourth. C.J. Baxter, the tailback, behind Arch Manning in the pistol. Snap, turn left. Play fake, Manning looks left, scans middle, rifles to the back of the end zone for a sprawling hands catch by Ryan Wingo. Touchdown, Texas.
20: Second down to the yard as we cross 8 minutes from the 39. Moore looks on the left side. Caught! DeCorian Moore at the 41. Shoes away, 2 yards ahead to the 30, the 20. Andrew Green turf ahead of him. Touchdown, Ducks! 62 yards to DeCorian Moore. And the Ducks are back in front, 33-27.
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21: We welcome you to Darrell K. Royal Texas Memorial Stadium in Austin, Texas. 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Hi, everybody. Along with Derek Rackley, I'm Danny Reed. John Stashower will join us shortly from our Westwood One studios. The enormity of this matchup in week two, Derek Rackley, cannot be overstated. Considering the result last year in Columbus, considering that tonight's game is in Austin in front of what we think will be a record-setting crowd, the opportunity is there for both, but man, especially for Burn Orange.
22: Exactly, and as we are sitting here, or I should say standing here, Danny, I'm looking down at the field. You talk about potential to be an all-time record. I'm looking at all of the people that are down on the sidelines and in the end zones. I mean, we haven't been down there, but I'm sure it's a who's who of celebrities, but there's all kinds of recruits down here. The sidelines, absolutely packed. But yes, for Texas in this type of matchup, think about the last couple of years. They've played Ohio State. They've come up short to Ohio State. Arch Manning, yes, he has gotten some signature wins on his resume as a starter. This one, I think, would easily go to the top of the list if he can find a way to beat the Buckeyes. Everybody's listening. Everybody's watching. Monumental matchup here in week two of the college football season.
21: Look, the fact that it's 163 degrees on that turf, I'm okay being cozy here in the back left corner of this end
22: zone. Folks, he's not lying. They actually put a meter on it. And it was, you know, sometimes that number sounds like we're exaggerating. They put a meter on it on the field. It showed 163 degrees.
21: Now, a week ago here, despite triple digits, it was easy for Texas, 59-7 over Texas State. The same for Ohio State up in Columbus, 56-3 over Ball State. What did we really find out? Well, Julian Sain and Jeremiah Smith are still very, very good at this football.
22: Yeah, this thing called football, they're pretty good at. Got a chance to watch that tape back, and Jeremiah Smith and Julian Sain, their connection looked like two guys that have been together for a long time, which is exactly what you want to see. But then you factor in this guy named Devin McEwen, a transfer from UTSA. He came in and had a really strong performance in his first game in a Buckeye uniform last week. But everybody, when they think this year about Ohio State, they think about Jeremiah Smith, and rightfully so. Had a monster game again last week. 8 catches, 151 yards, 2 touchdowns, and Danny made his presence felt early on in that game. That's going to have to happen again. If the best receiver in college football gets a lot of touches, I like the chances for Ohio State.
21: Texas has not defeated a number one ranked AP team since they defeated Oklahoma in Red River back in 2008. They have defeated number one only one time ever in Austin. We will get to that in just a little bit. We have much more to come from Daryl K. Royal, Texas Memorial Stadium, as we approach kickoff between the top-ranked Ohio State Buckeyes and the fourth-ranked Texas Longhorns. But when we return, John Stashower joins us from our Progressive Commercial Insurance Studios. 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
25: John Stasher on Westwood One Studios. Good to have you with us. Second year in a row. The biggest early season game in the country, Ohio State and Texas. Week one last year, we had that one on Westwood One. Texas went to Columbus, ranked number one, but stole the score, lost 14-7. The year after winning the national championship, Buckeyes would not lose a game until December. It's remarkable how Ohio State just reloads. Remember, the first 11 picks of the NFL draft, four we're from Ohio State, three of the first five defensive players, but the quarterback, Julian Sain, is back. So is the star wideout, Jeremiah Smith, and here they are, ranked number one. They opened up last week 56-3 over Ball State, their coach. Now in his eighth season, Ryan Day, and he likes playing these big games.
26: It's why you coach. It's why you play, to go in these types of environments. And the environment won't be any bigger than this one right here, just the electricity, the people, all that stuff. And so what we can do is get caught up in all that. The pregame stuff, we got to keep our composure. It is going to be hot as hell, and you know, we got to do a good job of, you know, keeping our composure early on, knowing that we got to play 60 minutes, or who knows, maybe a few minutes after that.
25: Yeah, the coach mentioned the heat. Welcome to Austin in the summertime. The temperatures have been in triple digits, a lot of humidity. Kenyatta Jackson is an Ohio State defensive end.
0: Yeah, 104 is crazy, but, I mean, it's football at the end of the day. I mean, it can rain, snow, whatever it is. I mean, we're going to play, you know, Buckeye football. So, I mean, the coaches, right, Coach Day, Coach Mick, they've been doing a good job, you know, with the indoor, outside, or whatever the case may be, trying to, you know, mimic, you know, the weather. I mean, you can't really mimic the weather, but they've been trying to do a good job mimicking the weather, trying to get us in those situations where it's going to be very hot. So, I mean, we'll be prepared for it for sure.
25: Yeah, the Longhorns certainly more accustomed to the heat. Let's hear from their coach, Steve Sarkisian, his sixth season, and he shares his excitement about tonight.
5: I think both programs have garnered the attention that is deserved for a game of this magnitude this early in the season. I think it is phenomenal, not only for our program, but for the entire University of Texas and for the city of Austin, that the eyes of the college football world, the eyes of the sporting world, we'll be on DKR when this ball gets kicked off for about the next three and a half hours.
25: Yeah, fourth time ever, Darrell K. Royal Stadium, and welcoming in the team ranked number one. Texas is ranked fourth. Also had an easy one last week, 59-7 over Texas State. These schools are second and fifth in all-time victories. Here's the difference. Ohio State has not had a season with more than two losses since 2011. Texas was down. They had a four-year stretch not long ago where they lost more games than they won. Sark has brought them back. 35 wins the last three seasons. He, of course, has recruited well, and his big catch was landing Arch Manning, who did not play well in that game last year in Columbus.
6: Yeah, as bad as it was on film, it was kind of a close game, or kind of, but it's rough film to watch. I don't like watching it that much. This is why you come to a school like Texas to play in these big-time games. Excited that it's at home against a really good team, a good defense. We're excited. I'm going to take it all in, but I'm going to live in the moment right now.
25: Manning certainly came on strong later in the year, began living up to all that hype. Texas not only lost that game last year, they lost to the Buckeyes 28-14 the previous season in the playoff semifinals. That was that game in Dallas where Jack Sawyer had the game-sealing 83-yard fumble return. This week I had a chance to talk to Ohio State safety Jalen McClain. He's a team captain. I asked him what, you know, other than the coin flip, that actually entails.
7: I feel like as a captain or just a leader in general on this team, you really just have to uphold to the standard that has been set years and years and years and years and years ago, you know, at this program. Uphold that and then bring people along with you. So I feel like having those young guys, those new guys on the squad, helping them understand the culture and helping them understand, you know, how this room goes or how this team goes, and helping them along and how I can just uphold that and bring them with me at the end of the day.
25: Let me ask you about Caleb Downs, because I assume when you play safety, you've got a relationship with the other safety. He was the best safety in the country, obviously.
7: Right.
25: What was that relationship like? How much did playing alongside him maybe help you as a player?
7: Yeah, even off the field, Caleb was a great guy. You know what I mean? He's always, you know, down to talk. And, you know what I mean? Obviously on the field, he's a spectacular player. You know what I mean? Helped me with my preparation a lot during the week. And obviously, you know, just playing with him and just seeing the way he, you know, his routine is the way he went about his business every day, you know, helped me improve a lot as a player, helped me with my process, you know, big time. You know what I mean? Just watching him, you know what I mean, process things on the field has helped me a lot. The way he took care of his body and, you know, obviously his play style, you know, we're not the same player, you know, how we play exactly, but that I took some things from him as well that I'm excited to show on Saturdays.
25: JB, Texas a couple years ago in the playoff, and of course last year in the season opener, they come into the horseshoe ranked number one and you really shut them down. What do you remember about that game last year, and how do you think you were so successful against them?
7: I feel like this is the way we prepared every day. It was like a game. Obviously, having one of the best offenses in the country, you know, helps us out a lot. You know, with guys like Jeremiah and Julian, and obviously our O-line alongside with Bo Jackson, you know what I mean? Those guys, you know, are what helps us prepare for games like this. And obviously last year, we were the more well-prepared team and made the least mistakes. And that's how, you know, you come up on top of games like this.
25: You're from New Jersey. You're heavily recruited. You could have maybe stayed a little closer to home, like a Rutgers or a Syracuse where your dad played. I mean, I'm wondering, you know, playing a game, I mean, you go to Ohio State, you know, you get the Michigan game, probably postseason games, but an early season game like this, you know, big time team, historic stadium, you know, everyone watching or listening. But is that one of the reasons why you chose Ohio State?
7: For sure. You know what I mean? Playing Big Ten football, especially at a high level, Ohio State, like, you don't come to these games just to, you know what I mean, play like the Ball States of the world. You know what I mean? You come here to play Texas. You come here to play the team up north. You come here to play Oregon. You know what I mean? Like, those schools are what you, this is what you're made of. This is what you're in the weight room most of the days for. This is what you come here and eat those meals in the calf for. This is what you come here and practice every day for. You know what I mean? So it's just a lot that goes into it, and that's what you come here for.
25: Your dad, I know, was a safety at Syracuse. Your younger brother is now a defensive back at Tennessee. And then there's another brother coming up from that Seton Hall. You know, it's interesting because, as you know, you're going against a quarterback who is part of the most famous football family ever, and they all play quarterback. But the McLeans, I guess, like to play defense. So what was that? That's quite a football household you're coming from.
7: Yeah, so, you know, obviously – me and my brothers, we all grew up with each other. We all, you know, played football and had, like, that pedigree, obviously, from my father, you know, playing football at Syracuse. But, you know, we all push each other to our, you know, highest capacity at all times. We all never played on the same team at one time, but, you know, we still all support, you know, we help each other out at the end of the day. And, you know, we strive for greatness at the end of the day. Obviously, me and my middle brother, KJ, he plays for Tennessee. You know, we play safety, so it's easier, you know, for us to, you know, help each other out. But Cameron, who's the youngest brother that's playing edge right now, you know, it's a little different. But, you know, we still, you know what I mean, I'm still have pointers for him. I always, you know, support him, and he's on the rise for sure.
25: But nobody plays offense? Nobody wants to score touchdowns? Well, you can touchdown, yeah.
7: Yeah, we can still score touchdowns on defense.
25: That's true. That is true. Jalen, thanks so much for the time. We appreciate it. Best of luck.
7: Thank you. I appreciate it.
25: Jalen McClain, he and Ohio State tonight trying to beat Texas for the third straight year, this time in Austin. And coming up, a guy who knows all about the Longhorns, their longtime play-by-play voice, Craig Way, will join us. 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
13: McCoy from the shotgun. He fires over the middle. Caught inside the 20, 10, 5. Touchdown, Texas. Quad Cosby. Cosby scored. The Longhorns take the lead with 16 seconds remaining in the ballgame.
22: And that's Craig Way, the voice that you hear there, the play-by-play voice for the Longhorn Radio Network, joining us here in our Westwood One Sports broadcast booth here pregame, getting ready for a monumental matchup between the Texas Longhorns and the Ohio State Buckeyes. Top five matchup in the country. But, Craig, before we get to that game, tonight's game.
14: I started to say the other game was quite the throwback.
22: Let's talk about that one. Let's go back to the 2009 Fiesta Bowl. And other than that call that we just heard, what do you remember about that game?
14: It was a marvelous game. And really and truly, Derek, the series between these two, all five games that they played, they've all been really good. Even the one, the last time the Buckeyes were here 20 years ago, final was like 24-7, but it's 10-7 in the fourth quarter. Texas had won in 2005 up in Columbus en route to going on and winning the national championship. Buckeyes won here in 06 en route to going on and winning the national championship. Both teams came close but had heartbreaks down the stretch, and so they wound up meeting in that Fiesta Bowl. It went back and forth. You had Terrell Pryor going for Ohio State, and the Longhorns had Colt McCoy, and Colt hit Quan Cosby with that game-winning touchdown pass there with 20 seconds to go in the ball game. I think about that now. Quan Cosby works in the president's office at Texas. Colt McCoy is this big real estate entrepreneur, so life moves on, but it was a heck of a ball game.
22: Well, and this is what year for you now at Texas, Craig?
14: This is my 39th year on the network. It's my 25th in the play-by-play.
22: Goodness gracious. So you have seen some extremely talented players come throughout your tenure, much like we're going to see on the field tonight. Now, let's get to more recently, Craig, because these teams have met each of the last two seasons, once in the college football playoff, once in the regular season last year. This is the return game from Texas going up to Columbus. You and I saw each other there last year. A little bit of an ugly game, but tell us a little bit about the history and how that plays into this game tonight.
14: Yeah, I think there were a lot of lessons learned on both sides. Mm-hmm. You heard Ryan Day talk about how Julian Sain had to get better, and I just a moment ago had my pregame interview on the field with Steve Sarkisian, and Sark talked about it. He said, Sain's come along. Everybody's talking about Arch Manning, and he has made a lot of progress, but Sain has as well, and I think Arch did really in the second half of the season last year, when the final six games with 14 touchdowns and only two interceptions, a lot more comfortable, mm-hmm. confident, and relaxed in the pocket and running the offense these days.
22: So before we dive into kind of some X's and O's of this matchup, like, it seems like this is another one of those years, and maybe it's every year, Craig, where expectations seem to be extremely high. Does it seem like that for you, or is it the same every single year for Longhorn football?
14: It's the same every year, for sure. I would say that probably it is a little higher this year because of the way the season ended last year, ended on an up note, beating Michigan in the Citrus Bowl, and with what Sark was able to bring in through the portal, mm-hmm. and the freshmen he has, and the returning players. There's a lot of people very, very excited, and yes, that E word, the expectation. But it's there for both teams, isn't it? It's always there in Columbus.
22: No doubt. I mean, two of the football powerhouses of the country. Let's talk a little bit more about Arch Manning. When I came into the stadium today, you and I caught up a little bit. We talked a little bit about him. Last week against Texas State looked really good. What have you seen throughout the course of the offseason, training camp, and last week that gives Longhorn fans even more promise for this year?
14: Well, like I said, I think it even goes back to the second part of last year. Sark and quarterbacks coach A.J. Mill, we worked very, very closely with him to help him become more comfortable, mm-hmm. in the offense and to be more accurate. I mean, you look at the highlights of that game last year, first game snap against Ohio State. You remember he dirted the ball. Yeah. He was trying to get it to Ryan Wingo. He's made a lot of progress, and he's able to thread the needle more and make the accurate throws. But I think more important, Derek, he's able to make sure all of his pieces around him are effective, and that includes the two running backs that got through the portal, Hollywood Smothers, who came in from NC State, and then Rolik Brown, who came in from Arizona State. And I think both of those guys have helped supplement the attack.
22: Two new running backs in the backfield as that group kind of completely turns over from a year ago. But you mentioned Ryan Wingo and also Cam Coleman, another highly regarded transfer at the wide receiver position that has come in. So how do you feel like this collective skill position group around Arch looks this year?
14: Yeah, they all complement one another. Coleman, his first game, he grabs a couple of touchdown passes, but he's been a great team guy all along, and I think that's made Ryan Wingo all the more dangerous, and he had a touchdown last week as well. So I think those two pieces, Emmett Mosley, who will be in the slot, he missed almost half the year last year, banged up, but he got better as the season got, and he got healthy, so I think he could be a factor as well.
22: So that's the offensive side of the ball. Let's talk a little bit about defense. I think when you talk about Longhorn defense, you start with Colin Simmons. Let's talk him, and then who else might be causing some havoc on that defensive side of the ball.
14: Well, he anchors the defensive front. There's no question about it. They're coming off the edge, and a young sophomore rush in as well. Lance Jackson can do the same thing. In the interior of the defensive line, you have a former Ohio State Bucko.
22: That's right.
14: Hiro Kanu, who last year played against his old team, was on their national championship team 2 years ago. But I think right now, just judging off one game, the key to the defense is that linebacking core led by Raheem Biles, a Columbus, Ohio native who transferred in from Pitt. All the reporters asked him first came in, well, did Ohio State, you know, did they contact you? He goes, yeah, but they had their chance the first time. So I think he's one of the keys on them trying to limit what the Buckeyes can do offensively.
22: Craig, it's been a joy to talk to you. Thanks so much for stopping by here and talk to us on Westwood One Sports. And I hope you have a great call. You're going to be right next door to us.
14: Right next door. Welcome to Austin. Glad you guys are back.
22: Thanks so much. All right. Thanks, Craig. When we come back, John Stashower will join us from our Westwood One studios. This is Westwood One's coverage of NCAA football.
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16: Peak season. A wave in the Atlantic, a disturbance in the Caribbean, a storm in the Gulf. 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
17: 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Although we were ready to face any mission, help those in need, and make a difference, for some of us, coming home was more of a challenge than we expected. In the service, we had each other's backs. But as veterans, it can sometimes feel like we're all alone, even when surrounded by our loved ones.
18: If you're a veteran or service member in crisis,